0: Texas Tech.
1: Michigan. 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
0: Yeah, I love Kyle Whittingham. I got him week two against Oklahoma. I can't wait to see what he does.
1: Coming up next here on Amber and Ian, does LeBron James owe an apology for dragging this decision out? We still don't know where LeBron is playing basketball. 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
14: I'm Christine Lisi. Tonight in Major League Baseball, the AL East leading Rays have added to their lead, now up 8-0 on the Blue Jays, top of the sixth, thanks to a three-run blast by Nick Fortes. Max Muncy, a two-run homer off Zach Wheeler. That's put the Dodgers up 2-1 on the Phillies, top of the fourth. Braves 6, Padres 2, top of the sixth. Fernando Tatis Jr., 2-for-4 with an RBI and a run scored. Guardians scored twice in the fifth. They lead the Twins 4-2, bottom seven now. Zach Thornton has given up just one hit. Mets clinging to a 1-0 lead on the Brewers, top of the fifth. Bottom five from Kansas City, where the Royals are down 2-1 to the Giants. Rangers leading the White Sox 3-0, top of the fourth. Brandon Nimmo has a two-run homer. Jake Berger with an RBI double. The Cubs with six runs on five hits in two-thirds of an inning on Framber Valdez. Chicago leads Detroit 6-0, bottom of the third inning. Tonight's Orioles, Red Sox, and Pirates, Yankees games rained out, both rescheduled as part of doubleheaders tomorrow. Baltimore, Boston, 1:35 Eastern. Red Sox riding that 14.

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Curry to the Hall of Fame. I'm Q Myers. The Naismith Basketball Hall of Fame will launch a new exhibit this weekend dedicated to Warrior star Stephen Curry, representing the first time in the nearly 75-year history that an active player will be honored within the walls with a dedicated exhibit. The exhibit is titled Stephen Curry Beyond the Arc. It'll open up to the public in Springfield, Massachusetts on Friday. It'll include Olympic and championship artifacts, game-worn gear, and archival footage of Curry's journey from an unheralded prospect to a decorated four-time NBA champion. In the NFL, Panthers starting right tackle Taylor Moten was diagnosed last month with a blood clot in his lung and is now expected to miss time into the regular season. The Panthers said Moten will be placed on the non-football injury list along with cornerback J.C. Horn before the start of training camp. Horn has a cut on his foot that requires stitches, but is expected to be activated early during training camp. Moten was placed on blood thinners after his diagnosis and is responding well to that treatment. He is being assessed daily by the Panthers medical staff. And Lions tight end Sam Laporta, who underwent a microdiscectomy last season to repair a herniated disc, was fully cleared to participate in training camp per ESPN's Jeremy Fowler. Laporta underwent that procedure last season to repair that disc. He finished last season with 40 receptions, 489 yards, and 3 touchdowns in

0: As the old saying goes, size matters.
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5: The Lynx look like they're going to get their star back. I'm Q Myers. The Minnesota Lynx star Nafisa Collier is listed as probable ahead of Wednesday's game against the Seattle Storm, putting her on track for her season debut in Minnesota's final game before the upcoming All-Star break. Collier has not played since tearing three ligaments in her left ankle in Game 3 of the WNBA semifinals back in September 2025. She also injured her right ankle last August, causing her to miss 3 weeks. Georgia running back Dante Dowdle was involved in an ATV accident and is being treated for serious injuries at a hospital in Atlanta. Bulldogs coach Kirby Smart confirmed that to ESPN on Tuesday. Dowdle, who transferred to Georgia from Kentucky this offseason, was injured near his home in Mississippi. Details of the accident aren't known at the time. Stephen Curry has got a spot in the Naismith Hall of Fame. They'll launch a new exhibit this weekend dedicated to the Warriors star, representing the first time in nearly 75-year history that an active player will be honored within the walls with a dedicated exhibit. The exhibit is titled Stephen Curry Beyond the Arc. It'll be open to the public in Springfield, Massachusetts on Friday. It will include Olympic and championship artifacts, game-worn gear, and archival footage of Curry's journey from unheralded prospect to a decorated four-time NBA champs. For more scores and analysis, check out ESPN.com and the all-new ESPN app. Coming up, more Game Night with Emmett Golden and me, Q Myers, here on ESPN Radio.
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3: 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The Dodgers and Phillies continue this series in Philly.
4: 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Goodbye, Max Muncy.
3: The Brewers try to win their fifth in a row against the Mets.
5: Benz chops one right side, long run for Turan. Can't get there. It's into right field for a hit. Two runs will score.
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8: 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Media Days rolls on in Tampa. The latest from NFL training camps and LeBron watch now at fever pitch. We start on the diamond, though, in the birthplace of America. Dodgers in town to face the Phillies. Philly used five home runs to take game one on Monday night. Dodgers hoping to force a rubber match here. Lost five of their last seven, trying to avoid three straight. First time as underdogs in back-to-back games this season. But a big lead in the NL West in just a game and a half behind Tampa Bay for the best record in baseball. Philly continues its chase of Atlanta in the NL East. Back three games right now coming into Tuesday. Needing to collect more dubs, though. Zach Wheeler on the mound for Philly facing Max Muncy in the fifth.
4: First pitch, flies it to straightaway center field. Hill on his horse, on the warning track, at the wall. Goodbye, Max Muncy, into the trees in center field to flip the scoreboard. Home run number 19 for Muncy, his second on this road trip, and it's 2-1 L.A.
8: AM 570 L.A. Sports, that was Muncy's 228th home run as a Dodger. Tied for fifth on the franchise's all-time home run list was his second in the last five games. Dodgers held tight to the one-run lead. Wheeler was wheeling and dealing on the mound for Philly, though, despite little offensive help, racking up the strikeouts.
9: 1-2 pitch, swing and a miss, he got him. Another strikeout for Zach Wheeler, number 9 on the night, and it's the first out here in the seventh.
8: Sports Radio 94 WIP. Wheeler finished his night with seven innings of two-run ball, surrendered five hits, and the nine Ks. The bats just didn't arrive, though, for the Phillies, and yet there was still a chance in the ninth. A strange series of events followed with some head-scratching decisions.
9: Swung on and hit up the third base line, and now they've got Crawford caught in a rundown. He's dancing. They'll get JT to third, and now they're running him back to, and now JT is running back to second, and he is going to be thrown out at second. A double play.
10: Are you kidding me?
9: As they tag Crawford, and then they get JT trying to get back to second. He should have just stayed on third base. Allowed them to tag Crawford. Instead, he tried to get back to second. Crawford tagged out. Realmuto tagged out. All game over.
8: And with that, Philly's streak of six straight wins when Wheeler starts is no more. Kyle Schwarber 0 for 4 tonight. 22 game reaching base streak snapped. Bryce Harper 1 for 4 tonight. Couldn't get into a rhythm. Philly's skipper Don Mattingly on the bananas sequence of events that ended the game.
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5: Hill on his horse on the warning track at the wall. Goodbye, Max Muncy.
4: The Brewers try to win their fifth in a row against the Mets.
5: Benz chops one right side. Long run for Turan. Can't get there. It's into right field for a hit. Two runs will score.
4: We have the latest from day two of SEC Media Days.
14: We've had a great fall season so far. We put a lot of sweat in the bucket. We've connected a lot. I'm excited. We've had a great summer so far. We're about to go into fall camp, so we're going to lead into that.
4: Plus, LeBron watch continues as he gets closer to making his decision.
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14: Every odyssey has a final chapter. Is LeBron finally going to write his this week?
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20: Are we sure?
19: Well, we'll get
20: to
19: that.
20: Are we sure?
19: Along with Michelle Smallman, Chris Canty, Evan Cohen with you. Good morning, everybody.
21: Did someone leak it out?
19: Yeah, what they're referring to is the Miami Heat last night, late.

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1: Now, technical problems, sorry about that.
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3: What?
0: On the other side, Evan, Canty, and Michelle.
4: I'm a situationally good dancer.
3: Yes. Yes.
5: Wow, I am hilarious.
0: This is Who Said It?
4: They're trying to stump us. We're trying to guess as to who's speaking in them.
3: What are we talking about?
0: On Unsportsmanlike.
4: It is time for a round of Who Said It? Michelle Smallman, Chris Canty, Evan Cohen with you. We play, the three of us, against our producers in Vegas East, Bristol, Connecticut, with Cam and Nuno and Pat and Jovante. They give us five sound bites from the week that has been in the world of sports, and we have to identify who's speaking in those sound bites. There's supposed to be context clues in them, hot topics, maybe vocal clues. We play head-to-head, us versus them. Guys, first clip.
6: That was unbelievable. It was a heck of an effort. Had to come back multiple times and kept fighting back. It was a heck of a win. We're doing a lot of things right. So they're playing. They're giving everything they got, and they're executing. They're doing a great job.
7: Manager for the Boston Red Sox.
4: Chad Tracy. All right, let's do it. Chad Tracy.
3: Yes.
5: Tracy. Yes.
7: Know thy enemy?
4: They still haven't lost. They were rained out last night. But they still haven't lost.
7: Doubleheader against the Orioles today. Come on, Orioles.
4: Next one.
8: Finding a way to win our division first. Again, get back on top of our division. We had won it 2 years prior. And finding a way to win that division and then see what happens when you get into the playoffs. But, yeah, we're hungry, man. We really are, and certainly excited to get after it.
4: Now, that, you want to think that that's something with NFL or baseball maybe, but it could also be college football.
5: Oh, for me.
7: Play it again.
4: Because division and playoffs.
7: Play it again.
8: Finding a way to win our division first. Again, get back on top of our division. We had won it 2 years prior. And finding a way to win that division and then see what happens when you get into the playoffs. But, yeah, we're hungry, man. We really are. And certainly excited to get after it.
5: SEC coach?
7: Like
5: I was going to say Kirby Smart, too.
7: Is that Kirby?
4: I don't
7: Kirby?
4: Think that sounds like Kirby. He was on Get Up yesterday.
5: My initial thought was Kirby Smart. Sounds like when you said college football, it sounds like
4: I'm not
5: like
4: saying it definitely is. It could be an NFL. There were rookies that reported yesterday. You want to go I don't think it's Kirby Smart, but you want to go Kirby Smart?
7: We don't have to go Kirby Smart.
4: No, that's the only answer I got. So I don't have another one that's better than that. So Kirby Smart, Georgia.
9: Whew. That was far away. This is the Insiders podcast. That was Jared Goff talking about the Lions hoping to win the division this year. Yes, it was.
4: You're telling them it wasn't?
5: Play it again?
8: Finding a way to win our division first. Yeah, again, get back on top.
9: Yeah, it's Jared Goff.
7: Jared Goff. Come on,
4: Ev.
7: Wait,
4: they won the division 3 years in a row?
7: Come on, Ev.
5: Come on, Ev.
7: Come on, Ev. I'm going to need you to tighten
9: years.
7: Up. I'm going to need you to tighten up, Ev.
9: The 2 years prior.
5: Yeah. Get your mind right.
7: Because you took me to college football.
4: I'm saying they could have thrown us off.
7: You're right.
4: But I was wrong.
7: Come on, tighten up.
9: I would never throw you guys off.
10: Everyone practices on the green, I guess. You've got a putt to hold a major championship. It's not like that in real life. It's not a very comfortable feeling.
5: Right.
4: Let's play it again.
10: Everyone practices on the green, I guess. You've got a putt to hold a major championship. It's not like that in real life. It's not a very comfortable feeling.
4: What was the guy that won? I don't forgot.
7: Ryan Fox, that's not him.
4: I guess Rory seems almost too
7: easy. Rory does seem very obvious.
5: And then once I heard it a second time, it didn't sound like him as much.
7: We got to pick somebody, y'all.
4: Let's go, Rory McIlroy.
9: Oh my gosh, that's Ryan Fox who just won the Open.
4: I just asked.
7: I said it wasn't Ryan Fox. That's my bad. I messed it up. It didn't sound like him though. Next.
4: This is very frustrating performance.
7: We're a hot mess right now.
5: We need to add us
7: to the hot mess rankings. Go ahead.
11: We've been very aggressive since we really stepped on campus and into the community. And not that this means a whole lot, but I do think we won the offseason. Yeah. We did the things that needed to do to create momentum and excitement. That's got to translate to the season now, right?
4: Will Stein, Kentucky, he's been talking a lot. There's been a lot of praise. That's not the money cut from him, because they would know that why you're going to win because of me was the money cut that it was going around everywhere. But he's been a big theme, the Kentucky football coach, or on SEC Media Day. So in terms of hottest topics, Will Stein has been a big thing at Kentucky this week at SEC Media Days. But it's not the money cut, though. That would be my guess.
7: Go for it.
4: Will Stein, Kentucky football coach.
9: That is a new football coach.
7: Alex Golish.
9: It is the new football coach at Virginia Tech, James Franklin.
4: Oh, my God. Franklin.
9: On terrible WFNZ.
7: Man, we lost a week. God have mercy. This is rough.
4: Last one. God.
2: And they both got tight, man. Some of us are built for the moment, some aren't. You know what I'm saying? So when you get those opportunities like that and you go attack the moment, then you know you belong in that moment. So our spirit, our will, our like, you know, desire to not lose is pretty much what helped us out that day.
4: I couldn't hear it.
7: Play it again.
2: And they both got tight, man. Some of us are built for the moment, some aren't. You know what I'm saying? So when you get those opportunities like that and you go attack the moment, then you know you belong in that moment. So our spirit, our will, our like, you know, desire to not lose is pretty much what helped us out that day.
4: Spirit, our will. Some of us desire, are built for the moment. Some of us are not.
5: That was hard for me.
4: Yaxel
7: Lundenberg.
4: Yeah.
12: Go and say word.
7: There you go, Ev.
4: Summer League MVP.
5: Good job, Ev.
9: He said, some are built for the moment after winning the Summer League.
4: Yeah, but let me tell you something. They legitimately drafted Draymond's replacement.
9: Oh, he's great.
4: He does not stop talking just like Draymond. He's amazing. He's amazing. Not the biggest moment from Summer League. You know what it was? A 46-year-old practicing with the team. Udonis Haslam was practicing with the Heat Summer League team at 46 years old. God, I love him. Can't believe we lost that. That's bothersome. We would have won.
7: It's my fault. I blame
5: Ryan
7: myself.
5: Ryan Fox.
4: You actually
5: Ryan
4: said Fox. The name I of one of fault. The right answers
5: right
4: that
5: there.
4: We it's didn't go ahead with
7: it's
4: this.
7: My fault.
5: I can't believe we missed Jared Goff. We should know his voice, too. That one's on me.
4: That one's on you?
7: In not my, your best
5: in
7: performance.
5: My division?
4: No, not my best
7: performance. No.
5: His head's already at first
7: he's
5: take.
7: He's at first take, yeah.
4: I don't know if I sent the email. Now it's bothersome to me that I may have not sent the email. Oh, I can't believe we lost. We're on Sportsman Like, presented by Progressive Insurance. That's bothersome.
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0: as I threw out there yesterday, just so happens to be a day before the Dallas Cowboys report to training camp. So LeBron James, with all of your attention, making sure your decision doesn't get washed out by the NFL and people starting to get excited about football, that would be an ideal time to announce where you're going to continue your basketball future and potentially end your legendary career.
1: You know, what this reminds me of in many ways, you know, when this happens, and this was late last night, I was reading about it and thinking and talking to Nuno, our producer, about it this morning. It reminds me of CeCe at the ice cream truck on Friday night at the ECHC3.
2: What?
1: I'm going to tell you, it's a great comp. I'm going to tell you why. When the most prepared, buttoned up of people feel unprepared and not buttoned up, it stands out. You will never find this man sitting to my left unprepared for any conversation at any time on or off the air. And Friday night at my house, he went to the ice cream truck and he took about a half hour to decide what ice cream he was going to have.
2: It was rare for him
1: to not know. It was rare. Mm-hmm. It was weird. Mm-hmm. It was confusing. It was to a point of, I yelled at him. I said, hurry up. Everyone is waiting for you. And I got annoyed because I'm like, this is not who you are. You're not that guy. The Miami Heat are as buttoned up of a franchise. There are no leaks from that franchise. None. They're so buttoned up. This feels not buttoned up. It feels like CeCe at the ice cream truck where it's like, what's going on here? If that would have happened to the New York Jets, we would sit here and laugh. And
2: we'd say classic.
1: Of course the Jets. By the way, the Jets could actually do that currently. Send out a link for a LeBron press conference for this.
2: That'd be funny, right? Actually. They should do that.
1: That actually would be a funny bit, right? But this is not the organization that feels like they are sloppy in this. So when you're sitting there, Smalls, and you're saying, I'm going to read into this, I guess I got to defer to you and say, maybe you're onto something. Maybe this is such an abnormal process that we're taking 3 weeks, more than 3 weeks, for LeBron to make his decision. And so maybe Miami, no, I don't know. All I know is it seems as if the LeBron camp, led by Rich Paul, his phenomenal agent, CEO of Clutch Sports, go in the complete opposite direction. Hey, no decision has been made. So much so that Rich Paul yesterday on the Pat McAfee show, starting at noon Eastern on ESPN, had this to say about LeBron and his process.
3: I think he's earned the right not to be rushed. And so it's not a thing where you're toying with people's emotions or trying to make it about anything more than the fact that, hey, this man has a very important layered decision to make across business, across family, across basketball. And, you know, basketball is the business, obviously. But, you know, just have to be patient with him. I don't know, Pat. I wish I did know. I don't know. I don't know.
1: You just said something interesting. Basketball is the business. Not this year. I literally just triggered a thought. He won't make more money in basketball than he will off the court this year. Like, he has probably, how many different ventures will make more than league minimum, 3.9 or whatever it is?
0: All of them.
1: Like, literally all.
0: Everything
1: he doesn't get out of
0: in.
1: Bed
0: yeah.
1: for less than $3.9 million to make an appearance. Basketball is a business. Not this year. He has many other businesses that'll be more lucrative than basketball. I wonder if that part of it may be throwing him off a little bit. Like, am I really going to play for league minimum?
2: But Rich Paul and those around LeBron keep saying that money is not going to be the driving factor here. So why would that be something that's holding him up if this is consistently what their messaging has been?
1: Well, I've got to defer to CeCe on this because you played professional sports for 11 years at the highest of levels. When an athlete says money is not the factor, is that ever really the case?
0: I mean, here's the thing. Typically, it's not. But with somebody that is a billionaire
1: mm-hmm.
0: that's still active in sports, I think you have to move off of conventional wisdoms. And when it comes to the LeBron of it all, I think this is about positioning himself to end his legendary career the right way, to have the right organization that's going to be a steward of the farewell tour, and to make sure that when we start talking about the exit ramp away from the NBA, that everything else that he wants in place is in working order. So I think that it's a multifaceted approach to whatever his next decision is going to be, but it's beyond just basketball, although basketball is the fulcrum in which everything orbits around. So I'm always skeptical when people say it's

0: it's not about money.
1: Right.
0: But in this instance, that actually might be the case.
2: But could there be, like, okay, every single day, it's not only us, it's everyone on our networks, both radio and television. We sit here and we say, what could be the holdup? Now we're asking the question, could he really possibly not know where he's going to sign right now? Is there a difference between when he announces it and not knowing, right? Here's the latest theory for a holdup. Could the holdup be, am I really going to, quote unquote, devalue myself? Knowing that I am a billion-dollar business unto myself, that when I walk through whatever team's door, we talk about jersey sales. The jersey sales are going to go through the roof. The restaurants in and around the arena and the stores in and around the arena are going to have their best years ever because I'm there. Ticket sales will be higher than they've ever been for any team I'm there. Merchandise from every game, if you think it's my last, will be higher. Mm-hmm. And literally, they'll sell day of stuff. Like, oh, the last time LeBron plays on November 12th. Like, here we, like, all of that
3: Everything's commemorative.
2: Correct.
3: Everything.
2: So could there be a moment where he sits back and says, am I really going to do this? And who am I going to do that for?
0: I will say this. When LeBron James left Cleveland, the franchise lost nine figures in valuation and $500 million left the municipality of Cleveland.
3: Unbelievable.
0: Like that's what he is. There is nobody in the NBA that wields as much power as LeBron. And we're witnessing that now. And maybe, just maybe, based on how everything was handled the last couple of years since Luka arrived in L.A., that's exactly what he wants. Everybody to acknowledge how important he is to the NBA ecosystem and everybody to acknowledge the totality of what he's been able to accomplish over 23 years in the association. Maybe that's what the holdup is about. Maybe this is just about attention, Ev. And we live in an attention-based economy, so by de facto, that is a bit of the business, right? Mm-hmm. By being able to draw eyeballs and bring people into your world and all of the speculation, that only bolsters your platform, that only bolsters everything that you have your hands into. So maybe that's what this is about. So where he goes might not be as much of a mystery to people, you know, in his camp, but it's just about the timeline in which he announces it, in terms of being able to maximize the attention that he's able to bring to himself and the organization that he's going to play for.
3: So maybe it's not about money, but it is in fact about currency, because attention and fame is currency in itself, especially
0: which you
3: in
0: then can monetize.
3: World.
0: Yeah.
3: Correct.
0: Yeah.
2: But the money part of it, isn't it, to some extent, who am I going to give this money to? Because it ain't going to come to me. So when I walk through that door of whatever team it is, I know whoever is the majority governor of that team will make more off of my arrival than they have made maybe ever. Am I okay giving person X, like Dan Gilbert? I don't know what his relationship is with Dan Gilbert these days with Cleveland. LeBron is seemingly not a grudge holder because he went back to Cleveland and he's re-engaging with Miami, right? Now, there's a psychoanalysis on that as to maybe the griminess of LeBron, which has never really been there, has that trait in him to not hold that grudge, which is different than Michael. If Dan Gilbert did to Michael what Dan Gilbert did to LeBron, Michael would never talk to him again. Michael would try to bury the franchise and literally put them out of business.
3: Hand him the iPad right now.
2: Yeah, not lose games. Literally put the Cleveland Cavaliers out of business. But so part of this is, who am I handing these extra millions to as a result of my arrival?
3: But you don't.
2: We haven't thought about that part of it.
3: But I'm sure he has at length, which is why when the link gets posted for the Miami Heat, you think, okay, if LeBron James, the numbers that you just gave out that Cleveland lost in his absence, he is a franchise amongst other franchises. Like, he's a franchise unto himself. Mm-hmm. And so if you're the Miami Heat and you're preparing for something like that and somebody internally gets tipped off, you would work in advance. You would try to make sure that all your T's are crossed and your I's are dotted. And so I would not be surprised if this was an honest mistake because someone internally was like, we've got to get ahead of this.
2: Just in case.
3: Because of what this means, not only from a cultural standpoint, from a basketball standpoint, but from an economic standpoint, we cannot have another Giannis jersey 2.0. We got to be buttoned up on this.
2: Yeah, ask him if he's wearing 6 again or if he's wearing 23 before we make the jerseys.
3: But couldn't you see after that Giannis mistake, them wanting to be really, really prepared for this?
2: 100%.
3: And then another innocent mistake happening?
2: Yeah, I don't think last night tells you he's going to the Heat. I think last night tells you the Heat are waiting for his announcement or his decision, and they want to be ready the moment it happens.
0: What about the timing of it all?
2: The July 27th. Well, you do realize I'm scheduled to be off that day, so it probably will happen on July 27th.
0: Let me tell you who's not going
2: to
0: be off.
2: I will be here that day.
0: No, you have to be here that day. You have to be here.
2: I know my son's getting back from camp. You deal with it, kid. You're 12. Figure out your life. All right, coming up, a champion responds to his critics. We'll get to that next. We're on Sportsmanlike, presented by Progressive Insurance.
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0: insurance. So there's been a lot of critique of Eagles head coach Nick Sirianni. And Sirianni, as a reminder, his record is absurdly good. He has been to not one, but two Super Bowls. He's won one of them. And speaking with The Athletic's Zach Berman, Sirianni addressed the criticism that has followed him despite leading the Eagles through one of the franchise's most successful stretches. When asked whether he deserves more appreciation for what he has accomplished, Sirianni made it clear the public perception is not his focus. This per The Athletic, quote, "I can't control what anyone thinks or feels, and that's okay," Sirianni said. "If even a second of my time is being worried about, hey, I wish this, I was appreciated more. Well, then I just lost a bit of time that I could be doing something else that really matters," end quote. Sirianni added that his perspective has evolved throughout his coaching journey, allowing him to focus on the team's goals rather than outside opinions. Quote, "I think there's growth in finding yourself through the journey that you've gone through to get to a point where like, yeah, hey, we should be appreciated more. Who gives a bleep?" Sirianni said, "We've done a good job and we want to continue to do a good job." Okay, let's stop there before we go a year ago and what one Chris Canty had to say. How do we feel about Sirianni's response to the critics about him and his team, et cetera?
1: It's the right thing to try to tamp down any noise or any speculation that he could be on the hot seat. So I like it. Him not wanting to respond to his critics, it sets the tone for the team for the upcoming season because undoubtedly it's going to be rocky. You've got a new offensive coordinator. You've got a new offensive line coach. There's a lot of new when it comes to the people that are orchestrating the offense. And to me, that is the biggest question mark on this team with the departure of A.J. Brown and all of the new wide receivers that you brought in. So I do think for Nick Sirianni, an offensive-minded coach, it's smart of him to try to get ahead of all of this because now all of a sudden you're letting everybody know, all of the beat writers and the reporters that cover the team, this is not something that you're going to be engaging in moving forward.
2: When he says he can't control how anybody thinks or feels and that he can't waste his time worrying about that, he's right. Because the numbers speak for themselves. Been to two Super Bowls, 1-1, as you mentioned, Ev. He's 85-59, 694 winning percentage as the head coach of the Philadelphia Eagles. However, last year fell short of their expectations because they were coming off such a dominant Super Bowl victory. And he knows that the A.J. Brown drama caused a lot of discontent within that locker room. And if you listen to him and you read about what the Eagles have been doing, they've been putting a huge emphasis on team bonding and team building this offseason. Not only the coaching staff, but the players too. They've had team dinners. They've been going bowling. They're playing basketball. The players did a golf event. They realize that they need to find that cohesiveness that escaped them last year because of A.J. Brown and because of the way that he publicly told everybody that things were disjointed. So for Nick Sirianni, he doesn't need to worry about what people like us say. He needs to focus on the task at hand, which is getting the Eagles back to being a true Super Bowl contender.
0: So then let's put it in perspective based on rankings. Let's go back 1 year ago today, ironically enough, where one Chris Canty had this to say about Nick Sirianni not being a top five coach or even a top 10 coach.
3: Go back in time.
4: We're going back in time.
5: Let's take a step back in time.
6: Back.

0: see a world where that's actually the reality.
1: How many coaches would you take over Nick Sirianni for this year to coach the Eagles?
2: At least 10. Every coach in the AFC West. Okay. So that's Andy Reid, Jim Harbaugh, Sean Payton, Pete Carroll. Three of the four coaches in the NFC North. That's Dan Campbell, Kevin O'Connell, Matt LaFleur. Two coaches in the AFC North. That's John Harbaugh and Mike Tomlin. And then I guess two coaches in the NFC West in Sean McVay and Kyle Shanahan. 11 coaches?
1: 1 year later, we arrive here today. It's interesting. One of those, multiple guys have been fired.
2: Yeah, I was about to say, three of those coaches have been fired. Well, Tomlin wasn't fired, but he's been.
1: No, I wasn't counting him.
2: They went separate ways, but Pete Carroll and John Harbaugh. So yeah. It's just like, man,
1: now
2: not great.
1: Let's go even further. So,
2: but objectively, I think we have to consider them better coaches than Nick Sirianni.
1: Pete Carroll?
2: Yeah, I would consider Pete Carroll.
1: In his career, not now.
2: No, I'm saying in his career.
1: Sure. Yeah. I mean, Pete Carroll is, well, I was going to say a Hall of Fame coach, but I don't know what a Hall of Fame coach is anymore.
3: Oh, boy, here we go.
1: No, I'm just saying, I'm being real about that.
2: Pete Carroll's a Hall of Fame coach.
3: He's a Hall of Fame coach.
1: Yeah, I agree. It feels like he should be. Mike Tomlin, okay, fine, leave him to the side. What's interesting about that list is you listed Kevin O'Connell. I would say he's your number one for you specifically, not the world. For you specifically, he's kind of on the hot seat and people don't realize it, coach.
2: Oh, listen.
1: And Matt LaFleur, for that matter.
2: Matt LaFleur. And I don't want to do this to my guy because I love him, but people are going to be keeping an eye on Dan Campbell and what happens with the Detroit Lions.
1: Okay, so three guys off of your list from a year ago that you would say, kind of more on the hot seat than people realize. So now let's restart this. Let's do it again. How many coaches would you, Chris Canty, take over the man with the fifth highest winning percentage in NFL history, which is Nick Sirianni?
2: Okay.
1: Let's go division by division.
3: Oh, I love this.
2: Oh, Mike Vrabel in the NFC East. That's off the
1: AFC
2: top.
1: AFC East, yep. Yeah. Vrabel. Nobody else in that division. You can't.
2: No.
1: AFC North is tricky. A lot of new coaches there.
3: A lot of new blood there.
2: I'm not touching that.
1: Okay. So not Mike McCarthy.
3: No, I was going to say not McCarthy.
2: No.
1: Liam Cohen had a really nice year last year. I think it's too soon.
2: I would agree with that. But D'Amico Ryans, it's not too soon.
1: You would take, I think D'Amico Ryans is maybe the most underrated coach in the NFL. I can't take him over Nick Sirianni, though.
2: But you're saying that you can't take him because Nick Sirianni's won a ring and been to two Super Bowls and D'Amico Ryans hasn't.
1: Correct.
2: But think about the situations that they inherited. Not the same thing.
1: So you're putting Ryans on there?
2: Yes.
1: I assume nobody else in that division, obviously. You're not putting Steichen in your,
2: No.
1: Yeah. AFC West, I assume.
2: Still taking all three of those, like Sean Payton, Jim Harbaugh, Andy Reid. Yes.
1: I would have taken Harbaugh a year ago. I'm a little bit less on that right now.
2: All he's won is 22 games in 2 years since he's been
1: there. He's a great coach, but we're praising Harbaugh for bringing in a great offensive coach.
2: Year.
1: And he's an offensive coach. Anybody else in the NFC East?
2: Hold on. You're penalizing Jim Harbaugh for bringing in a really good offensive coordinator?
1: I think we would penalize other people for that. I do. I have to be fair.
2: Are we going to penalize Nick Sirianni for winning the Super Bowl with Kellen Moore as his OC?
1: I don't even get that.
2: No, you're saying bringing in a great offensive coach.
1: But I'm saying everybody's praising the Chargers.
3: You're as high on the Saints as anybody.
2: Yeah, you're talking about penalizing them for bringing in a good offensive coach.
1: All right, fine. Put Harbaugh on them. It's fine. It's not the purpose of the argument. Let's keep going.
2: Okay.
1: Anybody else in the NFC East? John Harbaugh is your guy.
2: Yeah, Deshaun is going to come off of John Harbaugh. Okay, I'm going to leave that to the side.
1: NFC North.
2: Ben Johnson.
1: You would take Ben Johnson
3: over Nick Sirianni.
1: Yes. After 1 year.
2: I don't need to see more. I know what that is. I don't need to see more.
3: Whoa. Wow.
2: Yeah.
1: Nobody else, I assume. LaFleur, O'Connell, and Campbell, you just fired.
2: That's the thing. I'm just saying I think they're all good coaches. I can't ignore the full body of work from Nick Sirianni.
1: Okay. NFC South.
2: Nobody.
1: And NFC West.
2: Mike McDonald, Sean McVay, Kyle Shanahan. So where are we at?
3: You would take Kyle Shanahan over Nick Sirianni.
1: Oh, he's high on Kyle now because of last year.
2: I'm high on Kyle Shanahan after last year. Yeah.
1: The depleted Niners are more impressive to him than the actual Super Bowl.
2: Last year was his best coaching job.
1: So here's what
3: we got. And it didn't result in a Super Bowl victory.
2: He won a road playoff game against who?
3: Yeah.
2: Okay.
1: So I have 9 coaches that you would take over Sirianni, which would make him a top 10 coach in the NFL.
2: It's not an evergreen statement.
1: Do you guys have the same, just to make sure we're all on the same page, Vegas East, you have the same counting here? Hello? Are they listening to
4: Pat? Pat had our mics down. We were listening. I have nine, yes.
1: Okay, so nine. So nine coaches, which makes Nick Sirianni a top 10 coach. So actually, all after right, Nick, everything that happened last year, Sirianni improved.
2: Hang the banner.
1: Sirianni improved.
4: They don't have to. They already did.
1: Wow. That's a good point. That is a good point. You know what? The Eagles got the job done, just like Granger. For the ones who get it done.
2: Yes. Just going to ignore the fact that Cam Pratt before the show tried to fire his coach, but I digress.
1: Oh, really?
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0: 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The top five defenders.
2: It's time for another list. Our ESPN Radio Ring'em series continues here on Sportsmanlike alongside Evan Cohen, the Ojo, and our Super Bowl champion, Chris Canty. I'm Michelle Smallman, the arbiter of the list. People get big mad at my lists. Are you guys over my quarterbacks list yet?
3: No, I'm not over the quarterbacks list.
2: Are you over my skill position players list?
3: I'm not over that list either.
2: Great. Can't wait to give you another one then.
3: Okay.
2: And today, it's a good one. Top five defensive players in the NFL.
3: Oh, you know I'm going to go through this with a fine-tooth comb. Let's go.
2: Here's the thing. Nuno, again, set me up. Do you know how many amazing players...
7: Lies and more lies.
2: It's the truth. You know how many amazing players are going to be left off this list? Mm. Because it encompasses so many different skill positions.
8: Skill positions?
2: All right. So many skill sets and positions. Yeah. Excuse me. Oh, skill sets, comma, and positions.
3: Mm-hmm.
8: Yeah, I have no guess as to what your theme's going to be. Like, I don't know if you're going to go... pass rusher types, if you're going to go to, like, you know, off-ball linebackers that are just making a gazillion tackles, are you going to go shut down corners that take away an entire side of a field?
2: There may be one of those in there.
8: I'm sure I know what team he's on and what college he went to. Anyway,
0: number five.
3: Oh, boy.
2: Do you?
8: I don't want to say it. Your list.
2: Number five. This one was tough because there were so many players that I wanted to put on this list, but when I think of motor and when I think of a bounce-back season last year, who do you think? Aiden Hutchinson, Detroit Lions, number five. So he had a great comeback season last year, coming off a really tough injury where he lost half of the 2024 season. He led the NFL with 100 pressures last year. He's the first player since 1982 to have 40 or more sacks and 5 or more interceptions in his first 4 NFL seasons. Aiden Hutchinson, I feel like a lot of people, because of the injury, forgot about how good he was. Yes. He reminded us last year.
3: No doubt about it. I have no issue with that. I think Aiden Hutchinson is an absolute dog. Love the way he plays the game.
8: He has to be. They have to be good immediately in Detroit this year. So, yeah, that's a good one.
3: Aiden Hutchinson feels like he's been around a long time. He's 25 years old.
2: He does feel like he's been in the league for a really long time.
3: 25 years old. That's crazy.
8: I mean, how great was his rookie thing at the Hard Knocks when he was singing Michael Jackson, right?
3: It was awesome.
8: Oh, it's great. Great. Anyway, go ahead.
2: Next one.
0: Number four.
2: Pat Surtain, Denver Broncos. He was a defensive player of the year in 2024. He missed 3 games due to a shoulder injury last year, still deflected 12 passes. He's only one of 7 cornerbacks to win defensive player of the year, and 4 are in the Hall of Fame. 12 interceptions over 5 seasons. People don't even throw his way because he locks that side of the field down. He's an absolute shutdown corner, Pat Surtain.
3: He's the best player on the best defense. Hard to argue with that.
8: This is going to be very interesting because most people believe he's the best cornerback and defensive back in the entire NFL. And he's at 4, which means there are 3 spots left and 1 guy on a championship team that went to a college that may be near and dear to someone's mindset and heart here. I'll be interested to see if he is ranked above this guy.
2: Arguably the play of that Super Bowl as well.
8: Let's continue because this is going to be very interesting.
2: There was
0: number 3.
2: When it came to number 1 and number 2, it was a coin flip for me. But this person, I had to put at number 3. Will Anderson, Houston Texans.
8: Oh.
2: He led the NFL in pass rush win rate last year, 2nd in defensive player of the year voting, 43 incompletions last season. That's 6 more than any other rusher. 30 sacks in 3 years. He's incredible. Will Anderson Jr. is an absolute monster. Number 3.
8: I know you probably can't factor this in, but overwhelmingly, insanely high character guy, too.
2: Yep.
8: Like, there's just a part, like, he is the people that are utterly insane when they're in uniform and you want babysitting your kids when they're out of uniform are the kind of people you want on your defense. Go see Ndamukong Suh, who everyone says in real life is, like, the greatest guy. On the field is a madman. That's what you want, and it feels like that's what Will Anderson Jr. obviously is, and that D'Amico Ryan's Texans defense.
3: I'm surprised he's this low.
2: I know.
3: I'm surprised he's this low.
2: And I also took into account how strong that defensive unit was for the Houston Texans and how a lot of times they were in a position to win games despite what you were getting from the quarterback and from the offense. And obviously, Will Anderson, the anchor of that.
3: There's a reason why he's getting paid $50 million a year now on an extension. He's, like I said, I'm surprised he's this low.
8: See, now this is juicy because in my head, I'm doing like the predictive markets here for your list, Smalls, top five defenders. There are three people I have in mind, and there's only two spots.
2: I know. That's why I was set up by Nuno.
0: Number two.
2: I don't care that his season was shortened by injury last year. Micah Parsons is number two on this list.
8: I knew you were going to have him, but...
2: When you think about difference makers, when you think about versatility, when you think about someone striking fear into the opposition, it's Micah Parsons. He finished second in pass rush win rate, despite facing a double team, 37.8% of the time. It doesn't matter what you throw at him, he's going to come at you. Micah Parsons, number two.
8: Okay, so then that's you saying, I want to be clear on this, you'd rather have, I'm guesstimating, Micah Parsons for nine games than you would, because I think I can figure out who number one is, but then Devin Witherspoon, for who I've been thinking that you were going to take the whole time from Illinois. You'd rather have Micah Parsons for eight games than Devin Witherspoon or Christian Gonzalez in New England cornerbacks for 17?
2: Think about how impactful Micah Parsons is. People think that Jordan Love could be the caliber of quarterback, which is the most important position in all of team sports. He could play at the MVP level. And we are still saying that the Packers might be at a deficit because Micah Parsons won't be there to start the season.
8: Right. And let me be clear on this. If Micah Parsons was 100% healthy, undoubtedly is one or two. I'm not questioning that, Smalls. What I'm saying is this is your top five defenders for this season. And I have to go based on his brother, Terrence Parsons, who put out there publicly on social media, I don't know what you guys are all talking about saying the pup list. Like, he may not be back till midseason.
3: Yeah.
8: Now, maybe he's covering for his brother a little bit and, like, you know, slip him back in after six games, but I'm going to take him at his word and say he may only play eight or nine regular season games this year. Mm-hmm. And this is for this is not lifetime achievement. It's for this year and this year only. So I'm assuming eight or nine games played, and you have him number two. That's a bold statement.
2: Number one. We all know who it is. It's Myles Garrett. Unfortunately, now with the Los Angeles Rams, because I love watching him play football, and now I got to cheer against the guy. He won the Defensive Player of the Year unanimously, 23 sacks. That's an NFL record, 23 sacks, mind you. 33 tackles for loss, which led the league as well. Second in quarterback hits, third in pass rush win rate. He's an absolute beast. Myles Garrett affects the game more than any other defensive player in the NFL. Completely dominant.
8: All right, so we have the top five.
3: Yeah.
8: We're going to get CC's objections and omissions coming up, as well as you guys out there at 888-SAY-ESPN, 888-729-3776. Top five defenders going into this season, correct? I want to make sure I phrase it right. It's not all time. It's top historically.
2: I viewed it as the top five defenders in the NFL.
8: For this season.
2: Yeah.
8: For this season.
3: Okay.
8: Myles Garrett, Micah Parsons, Will Anderson Jr., Pat Surtain II, and Aiden Hutchinson. There's your top five per Smalls. 888-SAY-ESPN. We will get your phone calls, objections, and omissions, as well as CC's coming up next. 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
2: ESPN Radio Rank'em Series continues today. Michelle Smallman gives us her top five defenders heading into the 2026-2027 NFL season. Myles Garrett, LA Rams, number one. Micah Parsons, Green Bay Packers, number two. Will Anderson Jr., Houston Texans, number three. Pat Surtain the second, number four. Denver Broncos, Aiden Hutchinson with the Detroit Lions, number five on that list. Edge rusher. CC, before we get to the phone calls at 888-SAY-ESPN, 888-729-3776 with objections and omissions, your objections and omissions.
3: Okay, first of all, I love the list. I love the list.
4: What?
3: Love it. I think you got the right five guys in the list. The only objection that I would have or tweak is that I would flip-flop two and three. I would put Will Anderson second.
4: Fair.
3: Micah Parsons third. There are two guys, and I don't know that they belong on the top five list, but they should be honorable mentions. One is your guy, Devin Witherspoon.
4: That was very hard
3: for me
4: to leave him off the
3: list. He's awesome. The playoff run, I thought, distinguished him. It separated him from the pack in terms of, you know, young defenders that can take over a game. The other one, and this is not somebody that comes with a lot of fanfare, Zach Allen, defensive lineman for the Denver Broncos.
4: Oh, interesting.
3: I mean, listen, he led the league in quarterback hits by a country mile. He had 47 quarterback hits. Myles Garrett was second in the league with 39. Just to give you an idea of his productivity, he led the league in batted passes at the line of scrimmage, and you're talking about him finishing second in quarterback pressures behind Myles Garrett. Zach Allen is an absolute dog, first-team All-Pro. He's somebody that people should know more about because of how he impacts the game.
4: Okay, two things off of that, CeCe, and I love your commentary there. One, if Micah Parsons was healthy for the entirety of last season and healthy going into this season, and you knew who's going to play the full slate, would you be cool with him being number two?
3: Yes, but that's a hypothetical that we'll never be
4: just
3: able
4: curious
3: to prove. So, yeah, I would probably have him number two. Going into last season, I thought he was the best defensive player in the year in the league. So, yeah, I would say so. I would probably have him number two if he was fully healthy and we saw the Green Bay Packers go on a playoff run.
4: I knew that leaving Devin Witherspoon off the list, painful for me, also would cause some conversation. I thought you may have wanted Jalen Carter to be in the mix as well.
3: Jalen Carter had a good season, but I don't think it rivals the seasons that these players have put together, nor what Zach Allen or Devin Witherspoon did last year. I'm just saying, Devin Witherspoon in the Super Bowl, he was absolutely awesome. Yeah, a couple of sacks on the quarterback. Like, that was absolutely phenomenal what he was able to do. So, yeah, I mean, I love the list. I love the list. I think you got the right five names on the list.
4: All right. Evan, your thoughts on the list?
2: Christian Gonzalez, to me, New England Patriots cornerback, would have been somebody that I would have considered. I don't know that I would have had Aiden Hutchinson on the list, and I probably would have done, for me, I probably would have done the Micah would have been on the list, but because of the injuries, I won't put him on the list kind of thing. Because I don't know how many games he's going to play.
4: I just still have so much respect for him as a player that's why he's not only on the list, but
3: we should. We should. He's that good.
2: Well, yeah. I mean, he could be one if you wanted him to be, if he was 100% healthy, but obviously he's not. I guess other questions I would have, so up the middle guys are not on the list. Everybody here, correct me if I'm wrong, is on the outside. There's no one that was up the middle. Mm-hmm. There's no defensive tackles. There's no inside linebackers, and there's no safeties. CeCe, are there? You mentioned Zach Allen, who could play a little bit inside.
3: Yeah, he
2: obviously
3: does a little bit of that too.
2: But is there anybody? If I said to you, top defenders, but you can't take edge players.
3: Oh, top defenders without edge players. That's Jeffrey Simmons,
2: Tennessee Titans.
3: Yeah, defensive tackle. He's an absolute dog. I mean,
2: Milt Williams.
3: Milt Williams is a hell of a player. He's worth the contract that he got doled out.
2: I guess Jalen Carter would have been on that list, obviously.
3: Dexter Lawrence. A little bit of regression.
2: You don't love
3: last
2: the 99s
3: year
2: from the Giants and move on to other
3: places?
2: funny
3: guy. A little bit of regression. Kobe Turner for the LA Rams. Yeah, exactly. Quentin Williams for the Dallas Cowboys. If we're projecting out, though, I mean, Aaron Donald coming back for the Rams?
4: Okay. Nuno and I had a healthy discussion about including him. He's not officially back in the NFL, back with the Rams. Can I give you a stat on Aaron Donald that
3: Go
4: just illustrates how disgusting he is, and I mean that complimentary. He was double teamed more than any other player from 2017 to 2023. That's a huge sample size. 2017 to 2023 still had the third most sacks over that span.
2: Yeah, so if you have him on the team and you project a double team for him and you project a double team for Myles Garrett, then Kobe Turner is on the list. Because he will have nobody blocking him at that point. There's nobody left, actually, to block him. The only reason I ask that question, it is very
3: Philly's got a couple of guys, too, though.
2: Yeah, it's Jordan Davis.
3: Quinyon Mitchell and Cooper DeJean.
4: Cooper DeJean,
3: like,
4: I consider.
3: Both of those guys, first team All-Pro, like, they're phenomenal. Like, they're awesome.
2: The only reason I ask that question is because the way the NFL is built today, I think the winning teams win inside out, but the focus is outside in. And that's just it's interesting to kind of hear this with all of the edge people that we're discussing. All right. Objections, omissions, 888-SAY-ESPN is your telephone number to join the show. Four Smalls, top five defenders. Jim in Ohio listening on the ESPN app. Top five defenders, Jim.
5: Okay. I was going to go with Devin Witherspoon. He took it from me. I'm a Seahawks fan. Michelle, I want to tell you I love you because my oldest daughter watches with me in the morning strictly because of you. But I do want to say, I'm calling shenanigans. Hmm.
4: Jim, what? You better. This is a complete solve, Jim. What's happening?
5: It's because the argument you're using for Micah Parsons is the argument you're using against Patrick Mahomes on your quarterbacks list.
6: Oh, wow.
4: Actually, Jim, it's so not because, Jim, let me jump in here. When Micah Parsons was healthy, he was one of the best players in the NFL. When Patrick Mahomes was healthy last season, his production slipped. He and the Kansas City Chiefs were not good when he was healthy last year, which is why there's a difference in the approach here for Micah and for Mahomes. Hopefully that clarifies. And also, tell your daughter I said hello.
5: I will, absolutely will. Good job, guys.
4: Thank you, Jim.
2: Your QB list, did you have Lamar ahead of Patrick Mahomes?
4: I don't
2: remember. Yeah, his numbers were worse than Mahomes last year, just to be clear on that. And his team was not a playoff team also. Just so if we're going to continue to use the, as Jim said, the double standard.
4: Let's focus on the defensive players.
2: I'm just reacting to what Jim had to say. Phil in Philly, watching on ESPN2. Phil, top five defenders, objections and omissions with Smalls.
7: There's no world. Myles Garrett is perfect.
4: Yes.
7: Then there should be Fred Warner and then everybody else. Mm-hmm. Fred Warner is the best linebacker in the NFL, excluding nobody. How is he not on this list? Come on, Smalls.
4: Who would you take off the list, Phil?
7: I would take off Aiden Hutchinson. Mm. I would move everybody, like I said, Myles Garrett, everybody else. Fred Warner is the best non-Myles Garrett defensive player in the NFL.
2: Well, a couple of things on that. Well, that seems strong.
3: Yeah, that's crazy.
2: First of all, he was banged up last year.
3: That's crazy work.
2: And we just discovered she didn't take any inside players. She only took the edge rushers or the cornerbacks.
3: Micah Parsons led the league in pressures, and he missed the final month of the season.
4: Thank you, CC.
2: Well, you say positional value. That's an interesting thing. I think in general, I agree with that. If you play a 3-4 and you have a nose tackle, I think that person is more valuable than almost anyone else. And you've seen in some cases those inside guys get paid.
3: What's the most important position in football?
2: Quarterback.
3: Who hits that guy?
4: Yeah.
2: I understand.
3: Period. That's the end of it. Like, that's why they get paid what they get paid.
2: I'm not saying they shouldn't. I'm saying there's other guys to consider.
4: And I've got the best crop of those guys on this list.
2: I don't know. You're arguing against defensive tackles.
3: No, I'm not. No. Defensive tackles hit quarterbacks too.
2: I understand.
3: Zach Allen hits the quarterback a lot.
2: Understood.
3: And he plays inside a lot. So, no, I'm not saying that the big guys don't matter. Like, the big guys do matter. I'm just saying that when we start
2: putting
3: these lists together. Well, I mean, listen, these dudes, the way they impact the game, because they can hunt the quarterback and they really don't need anybody else to help them do their jobs, I think that's why we vault them to the top of these lists when it comes to the impact defenders. So I think Smalls has got the right list.
4: Yes, finally.
3: I don't think, and here's the other thing. I think it's inarguable that Aiden Hutchinson belongs on this list.
4: He's so good.
3: He had 63 pressures last year. 63 pressures? 14 and a half sacks? What are we talking about? The four forced fumbles? What are we even talking about?
4: He had a huge bounce back season last year.
3: Yeah, like if the name of the game is to get the quarterback on the ground and, oh, by the way, create a turnover in the process, Aiden Hutchinson did that last year. It's crazy.
2: Coming up, hot mess. We will get to that next one on Sportsmanlike, presented by Progressive Insurance.
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3: Uh-oh, here we go. Evan Cohen, first take, let's go. I'm disappointed in you, though.
1: I haven't said a word. You're already disappointed in me.
3: I'm disappointed
2: in
3: you.
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3: Thank you, Smalls.
2: Got your back.
3: I'm disappointed.
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2: There we go.
3: Not disappointed in Progressive.
1: No.
3: Disappointed in you.
1: Uh-huh.
3: You specifically, sir.
1: What I do.
3: Because we've gone 2 hours on this show, and I have not yet heard a take that is first take worthy yet.
1: Say something remotely interesting.
3: Where are we at, man? When I'm on first take, when I have a first take day, there is always something that I got to say. Before I left the show yesterday, had to run out of here. Nuno said, hey, give me a preview. What are you going to say on first take that's going to set the sports world on fire? What are you going
1: to
3: do?
1: Me.
3: Did I not give you a take, Nuno?
4: You did. You knew the assignment you got done.
3: Exactly. And I used the exact same take, which first take then reposted on their social media platforms, but on Sportsmanlike had it here first.
1: Right.
3: I don't understand why we're 2 hours into the show and you haven't given us the take.
1: Yeah. Like, give it to me. I'm looking for my takes. Where is the
2: You're
1: email?
2: You're looking for your
3: why
2: takes.
3: Why are you looking for you? You should know your takes, right?
1: Well, I know my
2: use
1: takes.
2: Use an AI. He has to go back to AI. AI takes. He's the Nick Sirianni of first take panelist.
1: Did I not send this?
5: What can go wrong will go wrong.
1: That can't be the case. If I didn't send this, we have a problem. Oh, boy. Here's the thing. I'll give you one. I don't think LeBron's only playing 1 year. I think he's playing multiple years, and I don't think it's necessarily going to be on the same team.
3: Oh, that's a good one.
2: That's
3: the take. That's spicy.
2: 2 teams, 2 years?
3: That's maybe spicy.
1: Maybe more than 2 years.
3: He did say year 24, 25, 26. He did say that.
1: Right. So maybe you ring
3: shades. He did say that last week.
1: Actually, let me rephrase, because I think that there is a difference. Now, I know it's semantics. I think there's a difference between chasing a ring and ring chasing. Chasing a ring is joining a team that you think has a chance to win it all. Ring chasing is joining the Knicks, is joining the Thunder, is joining the Spurs. That's the team that's right there. What he's trying to do is chase a ring. I think the best case of chasing a ring would be Miami or Philadelphia. And then I think potentially, or I guess Denver or Minnesota, it doesn't seem like they're still alive in this. Or he could go and potentially try to chase a ring with Golden State, who I think if that happens, Anthony Davis will be joining him. Also, I could make a trade where they get Anthony Davis and Kevin Durant and LeBron James. Oh, yeah, you heard me right.
2: That's a pre-take.
1: Did that on the trade machine
3: this
1: morning.
3: That's a pre-take.
1: And who's to say he doesn't ultimately finish in Cleveland, and why does it have to be this year?
2: Okay, but let me ask you a question then. If Cleveland's on the board for one of the 2 years with your pre-take here, 2 years, 2 teams, why are they not viewed as a real contender, and why wouldn't it be ring chasing there? They were in the Eastern Conference Finals last year.
1: Yeah.
2: You say that they can't break through because of James Harden and his failures in the postseason. Well, wouldn't LeBron James counteract that, especially in a place like Cleveland?

0: is what you got.
1: Webbed up.
0: You're on the list. Bud Selig's coming after you.
1: I expect a test after the show, I guess. Jeez. But just because the acme or peak of his career was there and we talk about him being celebrated in Cleveland if he chooses Cleveland doesn't negate the fact that they were one of the final four teams last year. And LeBron James going to the Cleveland Cavaliers should elevate them further. Why do we discount them as a contender if Cleveland is the team that he goes to?
0: Are the Patriots contenders this year?
1: Yes.
0: You believe that?
1: Yes.
0: I don't think you do.
1: Do I think that they are going to be better than they were last year and ultimately win the Super Bowl? No.
0: Okay.
1: Do I think their overall record will be better than it was this year? Probably not. But I do think they're contenders.
0: Right. I would
1: they're going to be in the mix.
0: But because you were in the Final Four the year before does not mean that you're a contender the next year. Right? Cleveland got absolutely annihilated by the world champion New York Knicks. Now, the Knicks annihilated everyone. So maybe you want to say, okay, that's not a good example. The Knicks... unbelievable. But I would say Cleveland looked worse against the Knicks than any other team that the Knicks played in the playoffs. Any other team. They annihilated them. So no, I do not believe the Cleveland Cavaliers are contenders because I don't believe James Harden can be on a contending team as a starter.
2: It's the same problem that the Lakers had, though. It's the same exact issue. When you have three of your five best players as liabilities on defense, you're not going to win. You're just not. Right? That's the biggest change that we saw with the Knicks year over year. They got so much better defensively. Yeah, Jalen Brunson is still an issue, but at least he can be in the right position. And Karl Anthony Towns made a quantum leap in terms of his impact on the defensive end of the court. So, yeah, if he goes to Cleveland, it's the exact same issue that he had with the Los Angeles Lakers with that big three of Austin Reeves, Luka Doncic. I'm with Ev. I don't see it as a true title contender. Mm. I think it's just a scenario where if he goes home, it's a great place to land, a soft place to land in terms of ending his career. And if they come up short, which they inevitably would, nobody would blame him.
0: You know what else is interesting? When we bring up the idea of could it be two teams for LeBron in 2 or 3 years, let's say. You know how many years Bronny has left on his deal? Two. One with a team option after this year. If he changes teams and he goes to Cleveland, I guarantee he can get him a multi-year contract extension. If he's on a team and he signs a two-year deal and that's the last year of the deal, a team would have a right to say, yeah, you know what? I don't know if I want to give him a deal.
2: Let me see if I'm picking up what you're putting down. LeBron James, not ring chasing, but chases a ring in Miami the next 2 years.
0: But as an example.
2: And then he finishes his career in Cleveland with Bronny on
0: a multi-year
2: extension.
0: Lakers may pick up that team option the next year because they may just want to have a tradable salary at 2.4.
2: But will the Lakers just give LeBron that solid and be respectful to him and let Bronny walk?
0: Or that. Any way you cut it. My point is,
2: but
0: has Bronny James played himself into a multi-year extension right now?
2: I mean, no.
0: Not yet.
2: Bronny James has made a huge stride in terms of improving as a player.
0: Absolutely. Has he played himself into a multi-year extension?
2: No, he's not there yet, but he could be. He could develop into that.
0: You know how he's guaranteed to develop into that?
2: If his dad goes back to Cleveland.
0: I'm just saying, you want a pre-take for first take day at 10 until noon Eastern? Some have called the ECHC 4,
2: by the way? So what you're saying is we're looking at this the wrong way in terms of the next place that LeBron James plays being his last.
0: Because he's not done. This is the thing.
2: He's not. He's 21-7-6. Yeah, he's awesome.
0: You know when your final stop is when you can't play anymore or you don't want to do it anymore? What gives you the indication that he can't play anymore and doesn't want to do it anymore? Because maybe the team that he should go to when he can't play anymore is the team that he feels owes him the most, which is Cleveland.
2: And the crazy thing about it is...
0: falls into this point.
2: Going into year 24...
0: She's first take.
2: She going into previously. Year 24... and being the all-time leading scorer and having a consensus formed around you being the second greatest player to have ever laced him up, there are very few things that could put a chip on your shoulder. The Los Angeles Lakers just did that for LeBron James.
1: For sure.
2: The fact that they're choosing, and rightfully so, to build around Luka and Austin Reeves, no doubt makes LeBron James feel slighted. And now he's going to have an opportunity to show the Lakers and the rest of the NBA world why they were wrong to form long-term plans that didn't include him.

0: think about that. LeBron James coming off a season where he was 21-7-6, the most reliable player the Lakers had in the playoffs, going to play somewhere else on a minimum salary with the massive boulder on his shoulder.
1: That is a fascinating proposition. But that's why we wait for his answer. Not only because of his place in NBA history, his place as the face of the league still, the fact that wherever he goes, he's still going to be productive.
2: You know, it's always great to feel supported internally by the team you work for. When I had to schedule with Nuno, our producer, the coordination around me going over to First Take, he said, wow, multiple people want an invite to ECHC4. Not great job. They saw the videos from the ECHC, and he thinks that the team at First Take is inviting me now to get the invite for next year.
3: It's a great moment. Like, it's a great night.
2: It's just for Hibachi. They're inviting me on just for Hibachi. Not because they like the show and they want more of us.
1: Take the opportunity.
2: Oh, I'm fine. But it would be nice for him to say, wow, yet another example of growth of unsportsmanlike. CeCe's on yesterday. I'm on today. Smalls is on 2 weeks. Right? Like, there's all this cool growth. He says they want Hibachi invites.
0: I'm going to say this. That Hibachi chef that you had this year? Oh, he's the best that we've ever had.
2: Is he really?
0: That dude was amazing.
2: You know, I talked to him before.
0: He cooked his ass off. Like, he was awesome.
2: I gave him a little bit of a warning. I don't think I told you guys this. This is a true story.
1: Okay.
2: I pulled him aside beforehand. I said, listen, this is not a crazy crowd. There's multiple people, including myself, that don't drink. So let's not go too crazy with some of the super soaker things with the sake and everything like that. Now, he did a couple of times, but if you remember last year, we had a dragon somehow. The guy was shooting everything all over everybody.
0: Yeah.
2: So I gave this guy like a pregame pep talk. I use AI. Sirianni helped me. So I ran my messaging through him. So basically, I gave him the pregame pep talk of like, let's not go too crazy. And in essence, I said, let's just focus on the cooking part of it. Now, I don't know if that was insulting, but I think it worked out well. Because the food was really good.
0: The food was great.
2: And I don't think the chef went over the top with the sake and the water gun with everybody.
0: No, right? the only complaint that I had from the chef is that he served the vegetables after the meal and not before.
1: Or with the protein.
0: Yeah. Like
2: you should have cooked them simultaneously.
0: Yeah, like the rice and the veggies come out first. Usually when you go to a hibachi meal, the rice and the vegetables come out first. Then you get the proteins toward the end.
2: Yeah, what is the normal order? That's a good question. I hadn't thought about that.
1: I think it's the salad.
2: Yeah. Salad and soup together. Yeah. You get soup normally.
1: Oh, yeah.
0: You get the little
2: at the restaurant.
1: But then they put the rice on your plate first, and then it would be veggies and protein together.
2: I like that they gave us noodles.
1: That was too much.
0: We did have the noodles.
2: Why was that too much?
1: Because I was already too full, and I had to power through.
0: I couldn't get to the noodles the way I wanted to, or I ordinarily would. I was full off the rice, because I had a second helping of the rice. I basically had second to
2: everything. Wait, you had two helpings of the rice?
0: Yeah.
3: So did Javante.
0: Yeah, me and Javante. Y'all were talking. Me and Javante were eating. Well, because we were right next to each other.
2: I didn't know this.
3: Oh yeah, Javante.
2: No wonder why we didn't have leftovers. I was thinking that was gonna be my lunch the next day.
3: Yeah, it's Javante amazing. Took about 15 minutes to eat all the rice he got. That's how much rice he had.
1: Wow.
2: Did he not get regular food?
3: No, he did. But like, he gave him.
2: But he's like the skinniest guy we have.
3: Gave him, maybe that's why he was like, "You need to eat." Like,
4: Javante's bulking up.
3: He gave him his rice, and then like he was like. Just another healthy scoop of rice for Javante.
4: Canty also got three different meats that
0: three
4: he
0: different
4: won.
0: Proteins,
4: one
0: yeah.
4: of them that he didn't order.
2: Wait, what? How?
4: Yeah, he added chicken.
0: Steak, chicken, and shrimp.
1: They added the chicken.
2: Hey, we were given choice of two. How'd you get three?
4: Because the guy's just coming around and he's like, did you get chicken?
0: I was like, yeah.
4: Canty's like, yeah, sure.
0: I wasn't going to say I didn't order chicken.
2: That is what you're supposed to say.
0: No. I think that's absolutely ridiculous.
4: It's better than Rob Peterson, who didn't even remember.
0: So Vegas East, we're going to have to come to an understanding on this.
1: Yeah,
0: Vegas
1: I do.
0: I did not order the chicken. Hand raised, I know I didn't do that.
4: Yep.
0: But if the hibachi chef is walking around the table and ask me what I like some, is the appropriate response to say yes, or is the appropriate response to say I didn't order the chicken.
3: As long as you don't get the chicken before someone who actually orders it.
2: But no, you know where he was sitting. He clearly did because he was right in the middle.
4: He was first out.
2: So someone did not get chicken. Chicken.
4: There was just less chicken left over.
0: Everybody got chicken. Everybody that wanted chicken got chicken.
4: Including you.
2: Wait a second.
0: Exactly.
2: Just very quickly so people understand the backstory behind this.
1: Sure do.
2: So,
0: of course.
2: The way it works is the hibachi company reaches out to us. We order the hibachi company. They come to the house, and we have, I email everybody beforehand. There's a choice of two proteins. We give the list. Everybody chooses two. So when the hibachi chef is walking around, one would think, not this one, but one would think that when the hibachi chef says, would you like whatever it is, that you're saying yes to only what you ordered, not an open-ended question of, in general, would you like chicken?
0: That's the chef's fault. He should have asked me, did I order chicken?
1: Should have clarified.
0: Yeah, should have clarified.
1: Not did you order chicken?
0: Yeah.
1: That, or he should have asked, did you order chicken?
0: Yeah, he asked me, do you want chicken? Yeah, I want chicken. Yeah, I want chicken.
2: Who doesn't want chicken? Presented by Progressive Insurance.
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1: Technical problem, sorry about that.
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3: What?
0: On the other side, Evan, Canty, and Michelle.
4: I'm a situationally good dancer.
3: Yes. Yes.
5: Wow, I am hilarious.
0: This is Who Said It?
4: They're trying to stump us. We're trying to guess as to who's speaking in them.
3: What are we talking about?
0: On Unsportsmanlike.
4: It is time for a round of Who Said It? Michelle Smallman, Chris Canty, Evan Cohen with you. We play, the three of us, against our producers in Vegas East, Bristol, Connecticut, with Cam and Nuno and Pat and Jovante. They give us five sound bites from the week that has been in the world of sports, and we have to identify who's speaking in those sound bites. There's supposed to be context clues in them, hot topics, maybe vocal clues. We play head-to-head, us versus them. Guys, first clip.
6: That was unbelievable. It was a heck of an effort. Had to come back multiple times and kept fighting back. It was a heck of a win. We're doing a lot of things right. So they're playing. They're giving everything they got, and they're executing. They're doing a great job.
7: Manager for the Boston Red Sox.
4: Chad Tracy. All right, let's do it. Chad Tracy.
3: Yes.
5: Tracy. Yes.
7: Know thy enemy?
4: Totally. They still haven't lost. They were rained out last night. But they still haven't lost.
7: Doubleheader against the Orioles today. Come on, Orioles.
4: Next one.
8: Finding a way to win our division first. Again, get back on top of our division. We had won it 2 years prior, and finding a way to win that division and then see what happens when you get into the playoffs. But yeah, we're hungry, man. We really are, and certainly excited to get after it.
4: Now, that, you want to think that that's something with NFL or baseball maybe, but it could also be college football.
5: Play it again?
4: Because division and playoffs.
7: Play it again?
8: Finding a way to win our division first. Again, get back on top of our division. We had won it 2 years prior. And finding a way to win that division and then see what happens when you get into the playoffs. But, yeah, we're hungry, man. We really are. And certainly excited to get after it.
5: SEC coach? I was going to say Kirby Smart, too.
7: Is that Kirby?
4: I don't think that sounds like Kirby. He was on Get Up yesterday.
5: My initial thought was Kirby Smart. Sounds like when you said college football, it sounds like...
4: I'm not saying it definitely is. It could be an NFL. There were rookies that reported yesterday. You want to go Kirby? I don't think it's Kirby Smart, but you want to go Kirby Smart?
7: We don't have to go Kirby Smart.
4: No, that's the only answer I got. So I don't have another one that's better than that. So Kirby Smart, Georgia.
9: Whew. That was far away. This is the Insiders podcast. That was Jared Goff talking about the Lions hoping to win the division this year. Yes, it was.
4: You're telling them it wasn't?
5: Play it again?
8: Finding a way to win our division first. Yeah, again, get back on top.
9: Yeah, it's Jared Goff.
7: Jared Goff. Come on, Ev.
4: They won the division 3 years in a row?
7: Come on, Ev.
4: What you said?
7: Come on, Ev. I'm going to need you to tighten up. I'm going to need you to tighten up, Ev.
9: The 2 years prior.
5: Yeah. Get your mind right.
7: Yeah, because you took me to college football.
4: I'm saying they could have thrown us off.
7: You're right.
4: But I was wrong.
7: Come on, tighten up.
9: I would never throw you guys off.
10: Everyone practices on the green, I guess. You've got a putt to hold a major championship. It's not like that in real life. It's not a very comfortable feeling.
5: Right.
4: Let's play it again.
10: Everyone practices on the green, I guess. You've got a putt to hold a major championship. It's not like that in real life. It's not a very comfortable feeling.
4: What was the guy that won? I now forgot.
7: Ryan Fox, that's not him.
4: I guess Rory seems almost too
7: easy. Rory does seem very obvious.
5: And then once I heard it a second time, it didn't sound like him as much.
7: We got to pick somebody, y'all.
4: Let's go, Rory McIlroy.
9: Oh my gosh, that's Ryan Fox who just won the Open.
4: I just asked.
7: I said it wasn't Ryan Fox. That's my bad. I messed it up. It didn't sound like him though. Next.
4: This is very frustrating performance.
7: We're a hot mess right now.
5: We need to add us
7: to the hot mess rankings. Go ahead.
11: We've been very aggressive since we really stepped on campus and into the community. And not that this means a whole lot, but I do think we won the offseason. Yeah. We did the things that needed to do to create momentum and excitement. That's got to translate to the season now, right?
4: Will Stein, Kentucky, he's been talking a lot. There's been a lot of praise. That's not the money cut from him, because they would know that why you're going to win because of me was the money cut that it was going around everywhere. But he's been a big theme, the Kentucky football coach, or on SEC Media Day. So in terms of hottest topics, Will Stein has been a big thing at Kentucky this week at SEC Media Days. But it's not the money cut, though. That would be my guess.
7: Go for it.
4: Will Stein, Kentucky football coach.
9: That is a new football coach.
7: Alex Golish?
9: It is the new football coach at Virginia Tech, James Franklin.
4: Oh, my God. Franklin.
9: On WFNZ.
7: Hey, we lost a week. God have mercy. This is rough.
4: Last one.
2: And they both got tight, man. Some of us are built for the moment, some aren't, you know what I'm saying? So when you get those opportunities like that and you go attack the moment, then you know, you belong in that moment. So our spirit, our will, our desire to not lose is pretty much what helped us out that day.
4: I couldn't hear it.
7: Play it again.
2: And they both got tight, man. Some of us are built for the moment, some aren't, you know what I'm saying? So when you get those opportunities like that and you go attack the moment, then you know, you belong in that moment. So our spirit, our will, our desire to not lose is pretty much what happened inside that moment.
4: Spirit, our will, some of us desire, are built for the moment, some of us are not.
5: That was hard for me.
4: Yaxel
7: Lundenberg.
4: Yeah.
12: Go home, say word.
7: There you go, Ev.
4: Summer League MVP.
5: Good job, Ev.
9: He said, some are built for the moment after winning the Summer League.
4: Yeah, but let me tell you something. They legitimately drafted Draymond's replacement.
9: Oh, he's great.
4: He does not stop talking just like Draymond. He's amazing. He's amazing. Not the biggest moment from Summer League. You know what it was? A 46-year-old practicing with the team. Udonis Haslem was practicing with the Summer League team at 46 years old. God, I love him. Can't believe we lost that. That's bothersome. We would have won.
7: It's my fault. I blame
5: Ryan
7: myself.
5: Fox.
4: You actually
5: Ryan
4: said Fox. The name I of one of the fault. Right answers
5: right
4: that
5: there.
4: We didn't go ahead with
7: it's
4: this.
7: My fault.
5: I can't believe we missed Jared Goff. We should know his voice, too. That one's on me.
4: That one's on you?
7: In not my, your best
5: in
7: performance.
5: My division?
4: No, not my best
7: performance. No.
5: His head's already at first
7: take. He's at first take, yeah.
4: I don't know if I sent the email. Now it's bothersome to me that I may have not sent the email. Oh, I can't believe we lost. We're on Sportsman Like, presented by Progressive Insurance. That's bothersome.
13: 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Number nothing.
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0: Kevin, Canty, and Michelle are unsportsmanlike.
1: Brewer rolls it over to the left side. Payton's got it. The throw over to Prime is in time. Monet Davis comes in and kicks the door down. History for Monet. One batter faced. One out for Davis in her Clowns debut.
2: Yes, you heard it there. You saw it on ESPN Family of Networks. Banana Ball, the Clowns, they're all a part of it with us. And tomorrow night, ESPN, Indianapolis Clowns, Party Animal, 7 p.m., Duncan Park in Hartford, Connecticut. And joining us now, and by the way, the Banana Bowl, October 10th, Banana Bowl on Disney Plus. Joining us now, she is a member of the Indianapolis Clowns and a former Little League World Series star, Monet Davis, joining us here on Unsportsmanlike, alone with Michelle Smallman, Chris Canty, Evan Cohen. I just want to tell you something. You're so great at what you've done, but you also are making us all feel really old today. Because, like, is it weird that everyone knows you starting when you were a child and now you're a professional? Like, we've known you your whole life. Is that odd for people to say to you?
3: It definitely is, but I feel like since it's been happening for so long that I'm kind of used to it. I mean, it just depends on where I go. Like, if I'm at, like, a place where I think no one's going to know me. Like, I went to a K-pop concert. And one dad came up to me, and I thought that was the craziest thing because, like, why do you know me? And, like, we're at a K-pop concert. But other than that, it's normal.
4: Monet, I see the hat, Women Belong in Baseball. Love the message behind it. I want to ask you, where is the Women's Professional Baseball League right now, and where do you want to see it go?
3: So right now, it is going to be in its inaugural season starting August 1st. So it's been getting a lot of traction, which is really nice, and it's really cool. So hopefully in the future, it just continues on growing. There's only four teams, so we can hopefully get to, you know, 10 plus. I know there's a lot of little girls who are starting baseball, who've been in baseball for a long time. And I know there's women in softball who also have been playing baseball for majority of their lives. So hopefully within like 5 years, we can definitely expand to some more cities and have more teams.
5: Well, let's combine both of those questions, Monet. So we obviously saw you break onto the scene in the Little League World Series, and we are following your career and everything that you've been doing. But you've been blazing trails and been a groundbreaker since you were a young girl, and that's continued on throughout your career. What's that like for you to know that you're such a role model to so many, not only little girls out there, but women like me, for continuing to push things forward?
3: Honestly, it feels pretty good to hear things like that, just because it lets me know that, you know, I'm doing something right in life, that mm-hmm. if I continue on being myself, that I can inspire people to do the same and, you know, want to help other women in sports, whether that's playing or behind the camera or whatever the case may be. Anyone that's in sports, you know, helps them understand, like, no matter what you want to do, it's very possible. So hearing that from a bunch of people is always really nice. And it just goes to show, like, if I could continue on being myself and following my goals and following my dreams, that anything's possible.
2: We're talking with Monet Davis, who's just remarkable in her life, in her career. And she's a part of the Indianapolis Clowns now. Banana Ball, 7 p.m. Eastern. Duncan Park in Hartford, Connecticut tomorrow on ESPN. The Clowns against the Party Animals. Monet, what attracted you to Banana Ball?
3: Honestly, I was able to go to the game in Tallahassee. And it was the Banana against Tailgaters. And just seeing how loved they are, and then also hearing from players and seeing, you know, how well that the organization is being ran and how everyone just loves playing Banana Ball, it kind of, you know, grabbed my attention, because everyone wants to be part of, you know, a family where everyone's treated well. And coming from a sports background, you know, your teammates are your family. So, you know, I just took my time making the decision, and I feel like this is a decision that you never want to pass up. I always want to go through life without having any type of regrets. And I know if I would have said no to this, I definitely would have regretted it. But at the end of the day, I just wanted to give it a try. I wanted to step out of my shell just a little bit. And, you know, with the Women's League, I felt like this was the perfect time to, you know, kind of get my body back in baseball shape. And I've been very fortunate enough to have some great teammates, great coaches that are helping me along the way. And it's just so much fun. It doesn't compare to anything else. It's just a lot of fun.
4: Monet, Jesse Cole, the founder of Banana Ball, resurrected the Indianapolis Clowns. It's a pioneering Negro Leagues team from back in the day. And I'm curious to know, what is it like for you, a pioneer in your own right, to be a part of that history?
3: It means a lot, for sure. A lot of people don't know, but I was able to build a relationship with Mamie Peanut Johnson before her passing. So she got to watch me pitch in the Little League World Series. She got to watch me pitch when I was 11 before Little League. So we kind of built that relationship. And for her to be one of the women to, you know, be signed by the Clowns, it means a lot because it feels like I'm you know, holding her name up. I'm holding Mamie Peanut Johnson, but also Connie Morgan and Tony Stone. I'm, you know, honoring their name and letting, you know, their story be told through myself, which, you know, you always want to do. You want to pay homage to those that came before you. So being on the Clowns just means a lot just because I know the history, and for them to be one of the first teams to sign women is just, it's incredible. So it might feel like a lot of pressure, but at the end of the day, when you're, you know, paying your respects, there's no pressure at all.
5: That's incredible, Monet. And you're obviously the perfect person to carry on that legacy. I want to go back to what you were saying about banana ball being fun, because it is obviously something that has taken over the sports and entertainment world. They're packing out the biggest stadiums in the world. People are obsessed with this. And part of the reason why is that it's a new experience. Banana ball is constantly evolving, constantly pushing itself. So what's that like for you from a preparation standpoint? Because it's not just the baseball of it all. It's the entertainment portion as well.
3: Yeah. Everyone would tell you at first, I did not want to be dancing on the field. Like, growing up as a baseball player, you're not dancing, you know? And so I always told people, I'm like, I'm not going to be dancing. I'm just going to be here to get my work done, do what I have to do, and, you know, keep it moving. But over time, it becomes really, really fun. And, you know, it kind of shows your personality a little bit. Like, everyone's been asking me, when are you going to do a walkout? When are you going to do a walkout? And I would always just like, I don't know. And I finally chose, you know, pick the right song. I felt good doing it. I got to come up with, you know, just about everything. And I don't know. It just not only keeps you entertained, but it keeps other people entertained as well. And I feel like that's the big goal of sports, is to entertain the people that are watching. And this is the perfect way to do it. But I don't know. Dancing, I was never the best dancer. But I knew I could, you know, bust out a few moves here and there, and you know, that's fun for me.
6: What was the song?
3: With My Hair by Willow Smith.
5: Oh, such a good song.
6: Good one.
3: I always got that was my twin, so I felt like that was like a
6: correct me if I'm wrong, and my memory may not be serving me here on this. When you were pitching in the Little League World Series, I remember the stories about you, and everyone said, this is amazing that she's doing this, she's dominating, she's amazing, but this ain't even her sport. Aren't you a basketball player more than a baseball player growing
3: up? Yeah, I was. I actually was just talking about this. I was a huge UConn fan growing up. Like, Maya Moore was my girl. That was my favorite player. I wanted to be just like her. I wanted to follow in her footsteps. And every little girl, you know, growing up at the time, UConn was, you know, the school to go to. And so I never got a chance to go, but basketball was definitely, that was my sport. That's my first love for sure.
4: Wow, that's fascinating, especially when you start to look at the rise of women's sports and how the WNBA has been a big part of that. Monet, I'm curious because we saw you when, you know, 12 years ago at the Little League World Series, and that's really a pinnacle or a seminal moment for you. I'm curious to know, have you experienced any highs like that in your professional journey in sports?
3: Not yet. I feel like that's probably... Not yet, just because there's so much that, you know, that I have coming that I'm just, you know, you never want that time to be the peak of your life. So I feel like there's so much more in store for me that I just have to go out and get, as long as I stay motivated. So there hasn't been something that high just yet, because that also opened the door for me to be here today to play for the Clowns. So, you know, I'm still striving to be better than that. And honestly, I feel like I'm on the right path, just because right now in life, like, I feel good. I feel happy. I'm doing something that I truly love. And so when you're doing that, you know, everything's going to go well, and it's going to go your way if you keep staying motivated and focused.
6: We're talking with Indianapolis Clowns star and former Little League World Series star, Monet Davis, here on Unsportsmanlike, presented by Progressive Insurance. Tomorrow night, ESPN, Indianapolis Clowns, Party Animals, 7 p.m., Duncan Park in Hartford, Connecticut, as part of Banana Ball. Never the same show twice. Mm-hmm. Always innovative new techniques within the baseball part of things. The show part, Jesse Cole and his team do an unbelievable job. You saw them opening the ESPYs a couple of nights ago. Now, you're wearing the hat, as CeCe mentioned, the women belong in baseball. There is one woman on this show who belongs in baseball for a first pitch. In a couple of weeks, oh, Michelle Smallman is throwing out the first pitch for her St. Louis Cardinals. The last time, Monet, she did this for the Milwaukee Brewers, it was an utter disaster. It was so embarrassing that I think we had to scrub the internet of the video. Do you have any advice as a star pitcher like you are for Michelle throwing out a first pitch?
3: My advice, keep your eye on the glove And also get some good warm-up pitches in, you know, while you're on the side, have someone out come play catch with you, mm-hmm. just so you know, your target, know your release point. And honestly, just get it up in the air. The worst thing is to pull a 50 cent and throw it all the way to the left. But as long as you get it up in the air, you'll be fine. I promise you.
5: So aim high, Monet, right?
3: Aim high, but also release closer to your catcher, because then you'll have a better chance of throwing a strike.
5: Okay, perfect. This is amazing advice.
6: I also think...
5: Thank you so much.
6: Monet, not to get personal about Michelle, but I think she has one major issue. Her nails are extremely long.
5: They're not that long.
6: I think the nails become an issue. She have to manicure it before the first pitch. What do we think?
3: I think she'll be fine.
5: Thank you, Monet.
3: She just has to play some catch, you know? She has to get used to it, because, you know, sometimes my nails get long, but at the end of the day, you just got to get used to, you know, what you like. You know, if you're feeling good... You know, you're going to, if you're looking good, you're going to feel good and you're going to play good. So
6: longer nails, maybe.
3: She'll be fine.
5: Look good, feel good, play good. Evan. Yeah. See that?
4: There you go. Words to live by.
5: The great Monet Davis just said the nails are fine.
6: You're awesome. Congratulations
5: you,
6: on
5: Monet.
6: Everything you've done. Obviously, with the Indianapolis Clowns, ripping her hair back and forth, of course. The game tomorrow night, Party Animal, 7 p.m., Duncan Park, Hartford, Connecticut. It's on ESPN. Then October 10th, Banana Bowl on Disney+. And she has the Women's Professional Baseball League that she is a part of starting four teams, soon to be 10, hopefully in a year or two. Monet, you are awesome. Thank you for the time. Congratulations on all your extreme success.
3: You. Thank you so much. I appreciate it. Thanks for letting me come on.
6: Monet Davis. Boy, is she a star, and she gives Smalls some great advice here.
5: Incredible.
6: On her first pitch, which
4: you can't bounce it though, Smalls. Aim high.
5: Well, when I said aim high, let it fly.
4: Yeah.
6: But also,
4: Allie Momal said the same thing. Aim high.
6: Catcher.
4: Just gotta can't bounce it this time, Smalls.
5: I need to start practicing.
4: Cannot bounce it this time.
5: I'm so nervous. You have no idea.
6: Legitimately, when we bring it up, like butterflies?
5: You have no idea. Because this is probably the last opportunity I'm gonna get to do this. It's in front of my people. In my ballpark in St. Louis. All my friends and family are coming to cheer me on. And Ollie and the Cardinals, Ollie Marmol, the manager, of course, so gracious to give me an opportunity to redeem myself and by proxy us, our show. And I can't mess it up. This truly is my M&M, you only get one shot moment. And I cannot mess it up. So yeah, I'm nervous.
6: Cardinals jersey?
5: Of course, they're giving me a personalized jersey.
6: What number, 13?
5: You know it.
6: Smallman, 13, on the bump, in St. Louis.
4: Man.
5: Friends, I want to throw up thinking about it.
4: You better groove a strike.
5: I want to throw up thinking about it.
6: Who are they playing?
5: The Phillies.
6: Cam and Pat's team, the nasty fans booing.
5: Please, they're not going to be in our ballpark. Day game on a Wednesday, no chance.
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2: 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Alongside Chris Candy, I'm Michelle Smallman. And before we get to the list, our ESPN Radio Rank'em series, where I give you my top five defenders in the NFL, CeCe Evans gone. He left us.
3: Yeah, no supervision. I love it.
2: So we can have some fun now.
3: Exactly.
5: What?
3: Exactly. Now we can take the show up a notch.
2: His head wasn't in the game today.
3: Wrong. No, it certainly wasn't.
5: Will go wrong.
3: Who said it? He sandbagged us.
2: He was thinking about whether he sent a first take email or not.
3: And clearly they got the email because they sent him a rundown. So Evan Cohen gets in his own brain when he thinks about all of the things that he needs to do for first take. And he forgets about doing the show that he's actually on right now.
2: That's right.
3: But that's all right, though. We got you to hopefully come through with a list that I like this time. So far, you're 0 for 2.
2: Well, that would make me 1 for 3.
3: Well, we'll see. You got to give the list, right?
2: Well, let's go. I'm already myself in that successful position. So, again, top five defenders in the NFL, our ESPN Radio Rank'em series. Checking in at number five, Aiden Hutchinson, Detroit Lions. He had a really strong bounce back year, CeCe. Let's not forget that in 2024, he missed more than half of the season because he had a really, really bad leg injury. But he bounced back in a really important way last year. His 950 snaps were first among D linemen last year. He had a really good year. When I think of motor, I think of Aiden Hutchinson. He is very impactful for that Detroit Lions defense.
3: No doubt about it. And Aiden Hutchinson is very disruptive. Second in pressures in the National Football League, only to Michael Parsons. He had 63 quarterback pressures last year. He had four forced fumbles, and he had one interception for good measure. This dude is an absolute game wrecker, and I think a lot of people didn't pay attention to him because of the disappointment that was the Lions season. Mm-hmm. But even with that disappointment, his team still finished with a winning record, and this guy is front and center when it comes to the culture change that Dan Campbell enacted in the Motor City. So I don't think we're putting enough respect on Aiden Hutchinson's name, even though we're talking about a guy that had an all-pro season last year.
2: Could not agree more. Next one.
0: Number four.
2: Pat Surtain, Denver Broncos. When I think of taking away the offense's best weapon, you think of Pat Surtain. He absolutely neutralizes the opposition's best player. He missed three games last year because he was dealing with a shoulder injury and still deflected 12 passes. Let's go back 2 years ago, Defensive Player of the Year. He is one of seven cornerbacks in the NFL to win Defensive Player of the Year. Four of those are in the Hall of Fame, CeCe. 12 interceptions over five seasons. He's awesome.
3: Yeah, I mean, listen, if you're a receiver and you're lining up against Pat Surtain on Sunday, you're not going to have a good day. He's absolutely phenomenal. He's the best player, best defensive player on the best defensive team in the entire league. And we're talking about him having a chance to prove that had it not been for Bo Nix and that injury that he had leading into the AFC Championship game. So I think Pat Surtain is phenomenal, and I think his name belongs in this conversation when it comes to the top five defenders in the league.
2: Next.
0: Number three.
2: This one was tough because you have a good argument that he could be higher on the list. Will Anderson Jr., Houston Texans. We know how strong that unit was last year. They made up for deficiencies on the offensive side of the ball a lot. And he was the anchor for that defense in so many ways. He led the NFL in pass rush win rate. I have to say that slow because that's tough to say. Pass rush win rate. He finished second in Defensive Player of the Year voting. 43 incompletions last year, CeCe. That's six more than any other rusher. Absolutely disruptive, Will Anderson Jr.
3: The thing I love about Will Anderson Jr. is that he's not a one-dimensional player. We're not just talking about a pass rusher. We are talking about an absolute game wrecker. This guy is a tackle for loss waiting to happen. He lives in the opponent's backfields. 20 tackles for loss last year. Think about it. 20 TFL, Smalls.
2: Wow.
3: That is absolutely incredible. So, yeah, I love the fact that we're talking about somebody that is a complete player at the position, because you don't have a lot of those guys in the National Football League. You have sack artists, you have run stoppers, you don't have the perfect blend of the two, except for when you look at Will Anderson Jr. There are no holes in his game. And that's why I think there's a strong argument to be made that he should be higher on this list. And if you're projecting out into the future, there's a case to be made that he should be the number one player on everybody's board defensively.
2: Number one.
3: The number one player. We're projecting into the future for the next decade in the National Football League. Will Anderson Jr. is going to be top of the list when it comes to best defensive players.
2: Well, he's going to have to beat out these next two guys.
3: Okay.
0: Number two.
2: I know that his season was cut short because of that ACL injury, and the beginning of his season is going to be in jeopardy because of that. Micah Parsons, Green Bay Packers, still number two on this list for me. When I think of a player that is going to keep coaches up at night, I think of Micah Parsons. He's absolutely terrifying. He is incredible. He finished second in pass rush win rate last year, despite facing a double team 37.8% of the time. CeCe, that's nearly 8 percentage points higher than the next closest player. He is a force.
3: Yeah, I mean, Micah Parsons led the league in pressures, and he missed the final month of the season.
2: There you go.
3: It's insane. And after he got hurt, Green Bay didn't win another game. So, I mean, yeah, his impact is undeniable. He's a special, special player. Projecting into 2026 is tricky with him because of the injury,
2: right?
3: Not knowing when he's going to play. And, you know, there's been mixed reports. Could he be available in September? Is he going to have to wait until October? We just don't know where it's going to land. But, I mean, when you look at who he is as a player when fully healthy, it's hard to do better than Micah Parsons in the NFL.
2: But there's somebody that did.
0: Number one.
2: Myles Garrett. Formerly of the Cleveland Browns, currently with the LA Rams. One defensive player of the year unanimously last year, 23 sacks. That's an NFL record, 23 sacks. 33 tackles for loss, which led the league as well. Second in quarterback hits, third in pass rush win rate. He's unreal. He's an absolute monster.
3: Unbelievable what he was able to do last year. Matter of fact, the highlight for the Cincinnati Bengals season was Myles Garrett breaking the sack record on Joe Burrow.
2: Right.
3: But Myles Garrett, there's going to be some pressure on him coming into this year. All the excuses of being with a losing franchise are now out the window.
2: Great point.
3: And you're the number one overall pick from 2017. Now it's time for you to produce. You got an MVP-level quarterback, arguably the best receiver tandem in the National Football League. And you've got a defensive line that features all-pro Kobe Turner and a guy, Byron Young, who's a double-digit sack artist. You don't have any excuses as to why you can't be successful. They fortified the back end of that defense, traded for Trent McDuffie. They added Jalen Watson in free agency. There are zero excuses as to why Myles Garrett can't win at the highest level of the sport now that he's with the LA Rams.
2: You also have a functional coaching staff, which had evaded him for many years in Cleveland. We're on Sportsmanlike on ESPN Radio.
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4: Uh-oh, here we go. Evan Cohen, first take. Let's go. I'm disappointed in you, though.
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4: I'm disappointed in
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4: Thank you, Smalls.
6: Got
4: your back. 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
6: There we go.
4: Not disappointed in Progressive.
5: No.
4: Disappointed in you.
5: Uh-huh.
4: You specifically, sir.
5: What I do.
4: Because we've gone 2 hours on this show. And I have not yet heard a take that is first take worthy yet.
7: Say something remotely interesting.
4: Where are we at, man? When I'm on first take, when I have a first take day, there is always something that I got to say. Before I left the show yesterday, had to run out of here. Nuno said, hey, give me a preview. What are you going to say on first take that's going to set the sports world on fire? What are you going
7: to
4: do?
7: Me.
4: Did I not give you a take, Nuno?
8: You did. You knew the assignment you got done.
4: Exactly. And I used the exact same take, which first take then reposted on their social media platforms, but Unsportsmanlike had it here first.
5: Right.
4: I don't understand why we're 2 hours into the show and you haven't given us the take.
7: Yeah. Like, give it to me.
5: I'm looking for my takes. Where is the
6: You're
5: email?
6: You're looking for your
4: why
6: takes.
4: Are you looking for? You should know your takes, right?
5: Well, I know my
6: use
5: takes.
6: Use an AI. Bro. He has to go back to AI. Is the Nick Sirianni a first take panelist?
5: Did I not send this?
7: What can go wrong will go wrong.
5: That can't be the case. If I didn't send this, we have a problem. Oh, boy. Here's the thing. I'll give you one. I don't think LeBron's only playing 1 year. I think he's playing multiple years, and I don't think it's necessarily going to be on the same team.
4: That's a good one.
6: That's
4: the take. That's spicy.
6: 2 teams, 2 years?
4: That's maybe spicy.
5: Maybe more than 2 years.
4: He did say year 24, 25, 26. He did say that.
5: Right. So maybe you ring
4: shades. He did say that last week.
5: Actually, let me rephrase, because I think that there is a difference. Now, I know it's semantics. I think there's a difference between chasing a ring and ring chasing. Chasing a ring is joining a team that you think has a chance to win it all. Ring chasing is joining the Knicks, is joining the Thunder, is joining the Spurs. That's the team that's right there. What he's trying to do is chase a ring. I think the best case of chasing a ring would be Miami or Philadelphia. And then I think potentially, or I guess Denver and Minnesota, it doesn't seem like they're still alive in this. Or he could go and potentially try to chase a ring with Golden State, who I think if that happens, Anthony Davis will be joining him. Also, I could make a trade where they get Anthony Davis and Kevin Durant and LeBron James. Well, oh, yeah, you heard me right.
6: That's a pre-take.
5: Did that on the trade machine
4: that's
5: this morning.
4: It. That's our pre-take.
5: And who's to say he doesn't ultimately finish in Cleveland, and why does it have to be this year?
6: Okay, but let me ask you a question then. If Cleveland's on the board for one of the 2 years with your pre-take here, 2 years, 2 teams, why are they not viewed as a real contender, and why wouldn't it be ring chasing there? They were in the Eastern Conference Finals last year.
5: Yeah.
6: You say that they can't break through because of James Harden and his failures in the postseason. Well, wouldn't LeBron James counteract that, especially in a place like Cleveland? The acme of his career was there. We're talking a decade ago.
5: Word of the day.
6: Excuse me?
5: Word of the day.
6: Which one?
5: Acme or whatever you just said?
6: It is our word of the day, acme. It's the highest point or peak of something. The acme of LeBron James.
5: You get revved up that it's coming. You have a tell. You realize that.
6: I get revved up?
5: Yeah, there's a rev up.
4: You get all revved up.
5: There's a revved up.
6: All juiced up.
5: Yeah, you're on PEDs for the word of the day. I can tell. You got busted. Is what you got.
6: Webbed up.
5: You're on the list. Bud Seeley's coming after you.
6: I expect a test after the show, I guess. Jeez. But just because the acme or peak of his career was there and we talk about him being celebrated in Cleveland if he chooses Cleveland doesn't negate the fact that they were one of the final four teams last year. And LeBron James going to the Cleveland Cavaliers should elevate them further. Why do we discount them as

0: and ultimately win the Super Bowl? No. Okay. Do I think their overall record will be better than it was this year? Probably not. But I do think they're contenders.
1: Right. I would
0: they're
1: say
0: gonna be in the mix. But
1: because you were in the Final Four the year before does not mean that you're a contender the next year. Right? Cleveland got absolutely annihilated by the world champion New York Knicks. Now, the Knicks annihilated everyone. So maybe you want to say, okay, that's not a good example. The Knicks are unbelievable. But I would say Cleveland looked worse against the Knicks than any other team that the Knicks played in the playoffs. Any other team. They annihilated them. So no, I do not believe the Cleveland Cavaliers are contenders because I don't believe James Harden can be on a contending team as a starter.
2: It's the same problem that the Lakers had, though. It's the same exact issue when you have three of your five best players as liabilities on defense. You're not going to win. You're just not. Right? That's the biggest change that we saw with the Knicks year over year. They got so much better defensively. Yeah, Jalen Brunson is still an issue, but at least he can be in the right position. And Karl Anthony Towns made a quantum leap in terms of his impact on the defensive end of the court. So, yeah, if he goes to Cleveland, it's the exact same issue that he had with the Los Angeles Lakers with that big three of Austin Reeves, Luka Doncic. I'm with Ev. I don't see it as a true title contender. Mm. I think it's just a scenario where if he goes home, it's a great place to land, a soft place to land in terms of ending his career. And if they come up short, which they inevitably would, nobody would blame him.
1: You know what else is interesting? When we bring up the idea of could it be two teams for LeBron, mm-hmm. in 2 or 3 years, let's say. You know how many years Bronny has left on his deal? Two. One with a team option after this year. If he changes teams and he goes to Cleveland, I guarantee he can get him a multi-year contract extension. If he's on a team and he signs a two-year deal and that's the last year of the deal, a team would have a right to say, yeah, you know what? I don't know if I want to give him a deal.
2: So let me see if I'm picking up what you're putting down. LeBron James, not ring chasing, but chases a ring in Miami the next 2 years.
1: But as an example.
2: And then he finishes his career in Cleveland with Bronny on
1: a multi-year
2: extension.
1: Lakers may pick up that team option the next year because they may just want to have a tradable salary at 2.4.
2: But will the Lakers just give LeBron that solid and be respectful to him and let Bronny walk?
1: Or that. Any way you cut it. My point is, but has Bronny James played himself into a multi-year extension right now?
2: I mean, no.
1: Not yet.
2: Bronny James has made a huge strides in terms of improving as a player.
1: Absolutely. Has he played himself into a multi-year extension?
2: No, he's not there yet, but he could be. He could develop into that.
1: You know how he's guaranteed to develop into that?
2: If his dad goes back to Cleveland.
1: I'm just saying, you want a pre-take for first take today, 10 until noon Eastern? Some have called the ECHC 4,
2: by the way. So what you're saying is we're looking at this the wrong way in terms of the next place that LeBron James plays being his last.
1: Because he's not done. This is the thing.
2: He's not. He's 21-7-6. Yeah, he's awesome.
1: You know when your final stop is when you can't play anymore or you don't want to do it anymore? What gives you the indication that he can't play anymore or doesn't want to do it anymore? Because maybe the team that he should go to when he can't play anymore is the team that he feels owes him the most, which is Cleveland.
2: And the crazy thing about it is...
1: Falls into this point.
2: Going into year 24...
1: Watch first take.
2: Going into year 24... And being the all-time leading scorer and having a consensus formed around you being the second greatest player to have ever laced him up, there are very few things that could put a chip on your shoulder. The Los Angeles Lakers just did that for LeBron James.
0: For sure.
2: The fact that they're choosing, and rightfully so, to build around Luka and Austin Reeves, no doubt makes LeBron James feel slighted. And now he's going to have an opportunity to show the Lakers and the rest of the NBA world why they were wrong to form long-term plans that didn't include him. Think about that. LeBron James, coming off a season where he was 21-7-6, the most reliable player the Lakers had in the playoffs, is going to play somewhere else on a minimum salary with the massive boulder on his shoulder.
0: That is a fascinating proposition. But that's why we wait for his answer. Not only because of his place in NBA history, his place as the face of the league still, the fact that wherever he goes, he's still going to be productive.
1: You know, it's always great to feel supported internally by the team you work for. When I had to schedule with Nuno, our producer, the coordination around

0: me going over to First Take, he said, wow, multiple people want an invite to ECHC4. Not great job. They saw the videos from the ECHC, and he thinks that the team at First Take is inviting me now to get the invite for next year.
1: It's a great moment. Like, it's a great
0: night. Just for Hibachi. They're inviting me on just for Hibachi. Yeah. Not because they like the show and they want more of us.
2: Take the opportunity.
0: Oh, I'm fine. But it would be nice for him to say, wow, yet another example of growth of unsportsmanlike. CeCe's on yesterday. I'm on today. Smalls is on 2 weeks. Right? Like, there's all this cool growth. He says they want Hibachi invites.
3: I'm going to say this. That Hibachi chef that you had this year? Oh, he's the best that we've ever had.
0: Is he really?
3: That dude was amazing.
0: You know, I talked to him before.
3: He cooked his ass off. Like, he was awesome.
0: I gave him a little bit of a warning. I don't think I told you guys this. This is a true story.
2: Okay.
0: I pulled him aside beforehand. I said, listen, this is not a crazy crowd. There's multiple people, including myself, that don't drink. So let's not go too crazy with some of the super soaker things with the sake and everything like that. Now, he did a couple of times, but if you remember last year, we had a dragon somehow. The guy was shooting everything all over everybody.
3: I forgot about the dragon, yeah.
0: So I gave this guy like a pregame pep talk. I use AI. Sirianni helped me. So I ran my messaging through him. So basically, I gave him the pregame pep talk of like, let's not go too crazy. And in essence, I said, let's just focus on the cooking part of it. Now, I don't know if that was insulting, but I think it worked out well. Because the food was really good.
3: Food was great.
0: And I don't think the chef went over the top with the sake and the water gun with everybody.
3: No,
0: right?
3: the only complaint that I had from the chef is that he served the vegetables after the meal and not before.
2: Or with the protein.
3: Yeah. Like
0: you should have cooked them simultaneously.
3: Yeah, like the rice and the veggies come out first. Usually when you go to a Hibachi meal, the rice and the vegetables come out first. Then you get the proteins toward the end.
0: Yeah, what is the normal order? That's a good question. I hadn't thought about that.
2: I think it's the salad.
0: Yeah. Salad and soup rice. Together. Yeah. And you get soup normally.
2: Oh, yeah.
3: You get the little
0: at the restaurant.
2: But then they put the rice on your plate first, and then it would be veggies and protein together.
0: I like that they gave us noodles.
2: That was too much.
3: We did have the noodles.
0: Why was that too much?
2: Because I was already too full, and I had to power through.
3: I couldn't get to the noodles the way I wanted to more than ordinarily would. I was full off the rice, because I had a second helping of the rice. I basically had second
0: to everything. Wait, you had two helpings of the rice?
3: Yeah.
1: So did Javante.
3: Yeah, what? Javante. Y'all were talking. Me and Javante were eating. Well, because we were right next to each other.
0: I didn't know this.
1: Oh yeah, Javante.
0: No wonder why we didn't have leftovers. I was thinking that was gonna be my lunch the next day.
1: Yeah, it's Javante amazing. Took about 15 minutes to eat all the rice he got. That's how much rice he.
2: Wow.
0: Did he not get regular food?
1: No, he did, but like he gave him.
0: But he's like the skinniest guy we have.
1: Gave him, maybe that's why he was like, "You need to eat." Like
4: Javante's bulking up.
1: He gave him his rice, and then like he was like. Just another healthy scoop of rice for Javante.
4: Canty also got three different meats that
3: three
4: he
3: different
4: won.
3: Proteins,
4: one
3: yeah.
4: of them that he didn't order.
0: Wait, what? How?
4: Yeah, he added chicken.
3: Steak, chicken, and shrimp.
2: They added the chicken.
0: Hey, we were given choice of two. How'd you get three?
4: Because the guy's just coming around and he's like, did you get chicken?
3: I was like, yeah.
4: Canty's like, yeah, sure.
3: I wasn't going to say I didn't order chicken.
0: That is what you're supposed to say.
3: No. I think that's absolutely ridiculous.
4: It's better than Rob Peterson, who didn't even remember.
3: So Vegas East, we're going to have to come to an understanding on this.
2: Yeah,
3: Vegas
2: I do.
3: I did not order the chicken. Hand raised, I know I didn't do that.
4: Yep.
3: But if the Hibachi chef is walking around a table and ask me what I like some, is the appropriate response to say yes, or is the appropriate response to say I didn't order the chicken.
1: As long as you don't get the chicken before someone who actually orders it.
0: But no, you know where he was sitting. He clearly did because he was right in the middle.
4: He was first out.
0: So someone did not get chicken. No, they ordered chicken.
4: There was just less chicken left over.
3: Everybody got chicken. Everybody that wanted chicken got chicken.
4: Including you.
0: Wait a second.
3: Exactly.
0: Just very quickly so people understand the backstory behind this.
2: Sure do. Sure.
0: So,
3: of course.
0: The way it works is the Hibachi company reaches out to us. We order the Hibachi company. They come to the house, and we have, I email everybody beforehand. There's a choice of two proteins. We give the list. Everybody chooses two. So when the Hibachi chef is walking around, one would think, not this one, but one would think that when the Hibachi chef says, would you like whatever it is, that you're saying yes to only what you ordered, not an open-ended question of, in general, would you like chicken?
3: That's the chef's fault. He should have asked me, did I order chicken?
2: Should have clarified.
3: Yeah, should have clarified.
2: Not did you order chicken?
3: Yeah.
2: Did you order chicken?
3: Yeah, he asked me, do you want chicken?
2: Of course
3: I want chicken. I want chicken.
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1: Technical problems. Sorry about that.
2: I don't want to live on this planet anymore.
3: What?
0: On the other side, Evan, Canty, and Michelle.
4: I'm a situationally good dancer.
3: Yes. Yes.
5: Wow, I am hilarious.
0: This is Who Said It?
4: They're trying to stump us. We're trying to guess as to who's speaking in their...
3: What are we talking about?
0: On Unsportsmanlike.
4: It is time for a round of Who Said It? Michelle Smallman, Chris Canty, Evan Cohen with you. We play, the three of us, against our producers in Vegas East, Bristol, Connecticut, with Cam and Nuno and Pat and Javante. They give us 5 sound bites from the week that has been in the world of sports, and we have to identify who's speaking in those sound bites. There's supposed to be context clues in them, hot topics, maybe vocal clues. We play head-to-head, us versus them. Guys, first clip.
6: That was unbelievable. It was a heck of an effort. Had to come back multiple times and kept fighting back. It was a heck of a win. We're doing a lot of things right. So they're playing. They're giving everything they got, and they're executing. They're doing a great job.
7: Manager for the Boston Red Sox.
4: Chad Tracy. All right, let's do it. Chad Tracy.
3: Yes.
5: Tracy. Yes.
7: Know thy enemy?
4: They still haven't lost. They were rained out last night. But they still haven't lost.
7: Doubleheader against the Orioles today. Come on, Orioles.
4: Next one.
8: Finding a way to win our division first. Again, get back on top of our division. We had won it 2 years prior, and finding a way to win that division and then see what happens when you get into the playoffs. But yeah, we're hungry, man. We really are, and certainly excited to get after it.
4: Now, that you want to think that that's something with NFL or baseball maybe, but it could also be college football.
5: Oh,
7: play it again?
4: Because division and playoffs.
7: Play it again?
8: Finding a way to win our division first. Again, get back on top of our division. We had won it 2 years prior. And finding a way to win that division and then see what happens when you get into the playoffs. But, yeah, we're hungry, man. We really are, and certainly excited to get after it.
5: SEC coach?
7: Like Kirby Smart.
5: I was going to say Kirby Smart, too.
7: Is that Kirby?
4: I don't think that sounds like Kirby. He was on Get Up yesterday.
5: My initial thought was Kirby Smart. Sounds like, when you said college football, it sounds like...
4: I'm not
5: like
4: saying it definitely is. It could be an NFL. There were rookies that reported yesterday. You want to go I don't think it's Kirby Smart, but you want to go Kirby Smart?
7: We don't have to go Kirby Smart.
4: No, that's the only answer I got. So I don't have another one that's better than that. So Kirby Smart, Georgia.
9: Whew. That was far away. This is the Insiders podcast. That was Jared Goff talking about the Lions hoping to win the division this year. Yes, it was.
4: You're telling them it wasn't?
5: Play it again?
8: Finding a way to win our division first. Yeah, again, get back on top.
9: Yeah, that's Jared Goff.
7: Jared Goff. Come on, Ev.
4: They won the division 3 years in a row?
7: Come on, Ev.
5: What
7: you
5: said?
7: Come on, Ev. I'm going to need you to tighten up.
9: 2 years.
7: I'm going to need you to tighten up, Ev.
9: The 2 years prior.
5: Yeah. Get your mind right.
7: You took me to college football.
4: I'm saying they could have thrown us off.
7: You're right. You're right.
4: But I was wrong.
7: Come on, tighten up.
9: I would never throw you guys off.
10: Everyone practices on the green, I guess. You've got a putt to hold a major championship. It's not like that in real life. It's not a very comfortable feeling.
5: Right.
4: Play it again.
10: Everyone practices on the green, I guess. You've got a putt to hold a major championship. It's not like that in real life. It's not a very comfortable feeling.
4: What was the guy that won? I now forgot.
7: Ryan Fox, that's not him.
4: I guess Rory seems almost too
7: obvious. Rory does seem very obvious.
5: And then once I heard it a second time, it didn't sound like him as much.
7: We got to pick somebody, y'all.
4: Let's go, Rory. Rory McIlroy.
9: Oh, my gosh. That's Ryan Fox, who just won the Open.
4: I just asked that.
7: I said it wasn't Ryan Fox. That's my bad. I messed it up. It didn't sound like him, though. Next.
4: This is very frustrating performance.
7: We're a hot mess right now.
5: Yeah. We need to add us
7: to the hot mess rankings. Go ahead.
11: We've been very aggressive since we really stepped on campus and into the community. And not that this means a whole lot, but I do think we won the offseason. Yeah. We did the things that needed to do to create momentum and excitement. That's got to translate to the season now, right?
4: Will Stein, Kentucky, he's been talking a lot. There's been a lot of praise. That's not the money cut from him, because they would know that why you're going to win because of me was the money cut, that it was going around everywhere. But he's been a big theme, the Kentucky football coach, around SEC Media Day. So in terms of hottest topics, Will Stein has been a big thing at Kentucky this week at SEC Media Days. But it's not the money cut, though. That would be my guess.
7: Go for it.
4: Will Stein, Kentucky football coach.
9: That is a new football coach.
7: Alex Golish.
9: It is the new football coach at Virginia Tech, James Franklin.
4: Oh, my God. Franklin.
9: On WFNZ.
7: Hey, we lost a week.
4: God have mercy. Last one. Oh, God.
12: And it both got tight, man. Some of us are built for the moment, some aren't, you know what I'm saying? So when you get those opportunities like that and you go attack the moment, then you know, you belong in that moment. So our spirit, our will, our desire to not lose is pretty much what happens at that moment.
4: I couldn't hear it.
7: Play it again.
12: And it both got tight, man. Some of us are built for the moment, some aren't, you know what I'm saying? So when you get those opportunities like that and you go attack the moment, then you know, you belong in that moment. So our spirit, our will, our desire to not lose is pretty much what happens at that moment.
4: Spirit, our will, some of us desire, are built for the moment, some of us are not.
5: That was hard for me.
4: Yaxo Lumberman, whatever.
7: Yaxo Lumberman.
4: Yeah. Go and say where.
7: There you go, Ev.
4: Summer League MVP.
5: Good job, Ev.
9: He said, some are built for the moment after winning the Summer League.
4: Yeah, but let me tell you something. They legitimately drafted Draymond's replacement.
9: Oh, he's great.
4: He does not stop talking just like Draymond. He's amazing. He's amazing. Not the biggest moment from Summer League. You know what it was? A 46-year-old practicing with the team. Udonis Haslam was practicing with the Summer League team at 46 years old. God, I love him. Can't believe we lost that. That's bothersome. We would have won.
7: It's my fault. I blame
5: Ryan
7: myself.
5: Fox.
4: You actually
5: Ryan
4: said Fox. The name of one of the fault. Right answers
5: right
4: that we
5: there.
4: Didn't go ahead with.
7: It's
4: this.
7: My fault.
5: I can't believe we missed Jared Goff. We should know his voice too. That one's on me.
4: That one's on you.
7: In not my, your best
5: in
7: performance.
5: My division?
4: No, not my best.
7: No.
5: His head's already at first.
7: He's
5: take.
7: At first take. Yeah.
4: I don't know if I sent the email. Now it's bothersome to me that I may have not sent the email. Oh, I can't believe we lost. We're on Sportsmanlike, presented by Progressive Insurance. That's bothersome.
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0: Kevin, Canty, and Michelle are unsportsmanlike.
1: Brewer rolls it over to the left side. Payton's got it. The throw over to Prime is in time. Monet Davis comes in and kicks the door down. History for Monet. One batter faced. One out for Davis in her Clowns debut.
2: Yes, you heard it there. You saw it on ESPN Family of Networks. Banana Ball, the Clowns, they're all a part of it with us. And tomorrow night, ESPN, Indianapolis Clowns, Party Animal, 7 p.m., Duncan Park in Hartford, Connecticut. And joining us now, and by the way, the Banana Bowl, October 10th, Banana Bowl on Disney Plus. Joining us now, she is a member of the Indianapolis Clowns and a former Little League World Series star, Monet Davis, joining us here on Unsportsmanlike Alone with Michelle Smallman, Chris Canty, Evan Cohen. I just want to tell you something. You're so great at what you've done, but you also are making us all feel really old today. Because, like, is it weird that everyone knows you starting when you were a child and now you're a professional? Like, we've known you your whole life. Is that odd for people to say to you?
3: It definitely is, but I feel like since it's been happening for so long that I'm kind of used to it. I mean, it just depends on where I go. Like, if I'm at, like, a place where I think no one's going to know me. Like, I went to a K-pop concert. And one dad came up to me, and I thought that was the craziest thing because, like, why do you know me? And, like, we're at a K-pop concert. But other than that, it's normal.
4: Monet, I see the hat, Women Belong in Baseball. Love the message behind it. I want to ask you, where is the Women's Professional Baseball League right now, and where do you want to see it go?
3: So right now, it is going to be in its inaugural season starting August 1st. So it's been getting a lot of traction, which is really nice, and it's really cool. So hopefully in the future, it just continues on growing. There's only four teams, so we can hopefully get to, you know, 10 plus. I know there's a lot of little girls who are starting baseball, who've been in baseball for a long time. And I know there's women in softball who also have been playing baseball for majority of their lives. So hopefully within like 5 years, we can definitely expand to some more cities and have more teams.
5: Well, let's combine both of those questions, Monet. So we obviously saw you break onto the scene in the Little League World Series, and we are following your career and everything that you've been doing. But you've been blazing trails and been a groundbreaker since you were a young girl, and that's continued on throughout your career. What's that like for you to know that you're such a role model to so many, not only little girls out there, but women like me, for continuing to push things forward?
3: Honestly, it feels pretty good to hear things like that, just because it lets me know that, you know, I'm doing something right in life, that mm-hmm. if I continue on being myself, that I can inspire people to do the same and, you know, want to help other women in sports, whether that's playing or behind the camera or whatever the case may be. Anyone that's in sports, you know, helps them understand, like, no matter what you want to do, it's very possible. So hearing that from a bunch of people is always really nice. And it just goes to show, like, if I could continue on being myself and following my goals and following my dreams, that anything's possible.
2: We're talking with Monet Davis, who's just remarkable in her life, in her career. And she's a part of the Indianapolis Clowns now. Banana Ball, 7 p.m. Eastern. Duncan Park in Hartford, Connecticut tomorrow on ESPN. The Clowns against the Party Animals. Monet, what attracted you to Banana Ball?
3: Honestly, I was able to go to the game in Tallahassee. And it was the Banana against Tailgaters. And just seeing how loved they are, and then also hearing from players and seeing, you know, how well that the organization is being ran and how everyone just loves playing Banana Ball, it kind of, you know, grabbed my attention, because everyone wants to be part of, you know, a family where everyone's treated well. And coming from a sports background, you know, your teammates are your family. So, you know, I just took my time making the decision, and I feel like this is a decision that you never want to pass up. I always want to go through life without having any type of regrets. And I know if I would have said no to this, I definitely would have regretted it. But at the end of the day, I just wanted to give it a try. I wanted to step out of my shell just a little bit. And, you know, with the Women's League, I felt like this was the perfect time to, you know, kind of get my body back in baseball shape. And I've been very fortunate enough to have some great teammates, great coaches that are helping me along the way. And it's just so much fun. It doesn't compare to anything else. It's just a lot of fun.
4: Monet, Jesse Cole, the founder of Banana Ball, resurrected the Indianapolis Clowns. It's a pioneering Negro Leagues team from back in the day. And I'm curious to know, what is it like for you, a pioneer in your own right, to be a part of that history?
3: It means a lot, for sure. A lot of people don't know, but I was able to build a relationship with Mamie Pino Johnson before her passing. So she got to watch me pitch in the Little League World Series. She got to watch me pitch when I was 11 before Little League. So we kind of built that relationship. And for her to be one of the women to, you know, be signed by the Clowns, it means a lot because it feels like I'm you know, holding her name up. I'm holding Mamie Pino Johnson, but also Connie Morgan and Tony Stone. I'm, you know, honoring their name and letting, you know, their story be told through myself, which, you know, you always want to do. You want to pay homage to those that came before you. So being on the Clowns just means a lot just because I know the history, and for them to be one of the first teams to sign women is just, it's incredible. So it might feel like a lot of pressure, but at the end of the day, when you're, you know, paying your respects, there's no pressure at all.
5: That's incredible, Monet. And you're obviously the perfect person to carry on that legacy. I want to go back to what you were saying about banana ball being fun, because it is obviously something that has taken over the sports and entertainment world. They're packing out the biggest stadiums in the world. People are obsessed with this. And part of the reason why is that it's a new experience. Banana ball is constantly evolving, constantly pushing itself. So what's that like for you from a preparation standpoint? Because it's not just the baseball of it all. It's the entertainment portion as well.
3: Yeah. Everyone would tell you at first, I did not want to be dancing on the field. Like, growing up as a baseball player, you're not dancing, you know? And so I always told people, I'm like, I'm not going to be dancing. I'm just going to be here to get my work done, do what I have to do, and, you know, keep it moving. But over time, it becomes really, really fun. And, you know, it kind of shows your personality a little bit. Like, everyone's been asking me, when are you going to do a walkout? When are you going to do a walkout? And I would always just like, I don't know. And I finally chose, you know, pick the right song. I felt good doing it. I got to come up with, you know, just about everything. And I don't know. It just not only keeps you entertained, but it keeps other people entertained as well. And I feel like that's the big goal of sports is to entertain the people that are watching. And this is the perfect way to do it. But I don't know. Dancing, I was never the best dancer. But I knew I could, you know, bust out a few moves here and there, and you know, that's fun for me.
6: What was the song?
3: Whip My Hair by Willow Smith.
5: Oh, such a good song.
6: Good one.
3: I always got that was my twin, so I felt like that was like a
6: correct me if I'm wrong, and my memory may not be serving me here on this. When you were pitching in the Little League World Series, I remember the stories about you, and everyone said, "This is amazing that she's doing this, she's dominating, she's amazing, but this ain't even her sport." Aren't you a basketball player more than a baseball player growing
3: up? Yeah, I was. I actually was just talking about this. I was a huge UConn fan growing up. Like, Maya Moore was my girl. That was my favorite player. I wanted to be just like her. I wanted to follow in her footsteps. And every little girl, you know, growing up at the time, UConn was, you know, the school to go to. And so I never got a chance to go, but basketball was definitely, that was my sport. That's my first love for sure.
4: Wow, that's fascinating, especially when you start to look at the rise of women's sports and how the WNBA has been a big part of that. Monet, I'm curious because we saw you when, you know, 12 years ago at the Little League World Series, and that's really a pinnacle or a seminal moment for you. I'm curious to know, have you experienced any highs like that in your professional journey in sports?
3: Not yet. I feel like that's probably... Not yet, just because there's so much that, you know, that I have coming that I'm just, you know, you never want that time to be the peak of your life. So I feel like there's so much more in store for me that I just have to go out and get as long as I stay motivated. So there hasn't been something that high just yet because that also opened the door for me to be here today to play for the Clowns. So, you know, I'm still striving to be better than that. And honestly, I feel like I'm on the right path just because right now in life, like, I feel good. I feel happy. I'm doing something that I truly love. And so when you're doing that, you know, everything's going to go well and it's going to go your way if you keep staying motivated and focused.
6: We're talking with Indianapolis Clowns star and former Little League World Series star, Monet Davis, here on Unsportsmanlike, presented by Progressive Insurance. Tomorrow night, ESPN, Indianapolis Clowns, Party Animals, 7 p.m., Duncan Park in Hartford, Connecticut, as part of Banana Ball. Never the same show twice. Mm-hmm. Always innovative new techniques within the baseball part of things. The show part, Jesse Cole and his team doing an unbelievable job. You saw them opening the ESPYs a couple of nights ago. Now, you're wearing the hat, as CeCe mentioned, the women belong in baseball. There is one woman on this show who belongs in baseball for a first pitch. In a couple of weeks, oh, Michelle Smallman is throwing out the first pitch for her St. Louis Cardinals. The last time, Monet, she did this for the Milwaukee Brewers, it was an utter disaster. It was so embarrassing that I think we had to scrub the internet of the video. Do you have any advice as a star pitcher like you are for Michelle throwing out a first pitch?
3: My advice, keep your eye on the glove And also get some good warm-up pitches in, you know, while you're on the side, have someone out come play catch with you, mm-hmm. just so you know, your target, know your release point. And honestly, just get it up in the air. The worst thing is to pull a 50 cent and throw it all the way to the left. But as long as you get it up in the air, you'll be fine. I promise you.
5: So aim high, Monet, right?
3: Aim high, but also release closer to your catcher, because then you'll have a better chance of throwing a strike.
5: Okay, perfect. This is amazing advice.
6: I also think...
5: Thank you so much.
6: Monet, not to get personal about Michelle, but I think she has one major issue. Her nails are extremely long.
5: They're not that long.
6: I think the nails become an issue. She have to manicure it before the first pitch. What do we think?
3: I think she'll be fine.
5: Thank you, Monet.
3: She just has to play some catch, you know? She has to get used to it, because, you know, sometimes my nails get long, but at the end of the day, you just got to get used to, you know, what you like. You know, if you're feeling good... You know, you're going to, if you're looking good, you're going to feel good and you're going to play good. So
6: longer nails, man.
3: She'll be fine.
5: Look good, feel good, play good. Evan. Yeah. See that?
4: There you go. Words to live by.
5: The great Monet Davis just said the nails are fine.
6: You're awesome. Congratulations
5: you,
6: on
5: Monet.
6: Everything you've done. Obviously, with the Indianapolis Clowns, with her hair back and forth, of course. The game tomorrow night, Party Animal, 7 p.m., Duncan Park, Hartford, Connecticut. It's on ESPN. Then October 10th, Banana Bowl on Disney+. And she has the Women's Professional Baseball League that she is a part of, starting four teams, soon to be 10, hopefully in a year or two. Monet, you are awesome. Thank you for the time. Congratulations on all your extreme success.
3: You. Thank you so much. I appreciate it. Thanks for letting me come on.
6: Monet Davis. Boy, she a star, and she gives Smalls some awesome. Great advice here.
5: Incredible.
6: On her first pitch, which
4: you can't bounce it though, Smalls. Aim high.
5: Well, when I said aim high, let it fly.
4: Yeah.
6: But also,
4: Ali Momal said the same thing. Aim high.
6: Catcher.
4: Just can't bounce it this time, Smalls.
5: I need to start practicing.
4: Cannot bounce it this time.
5: I'm so nervous. You have no idea.
6: Legitimately, when we bring it up, like butterflies?
5: You have no idea. Because
6: I don't.
5: This is probably the last opportunity I'm going to get to do this. It's in front of my people. In my ballpark in St. Louis, all my friends and family are coming to cheer me on. And Ollie and the Cardinals, Ollie Marmol, the manager, of course, so gracious to give me an opportunity to redeem myself and by proxy us, our show. And I can't mess it up. This truly is my M&M, you only get one shot moment. And I cannot mess it up. So yeah, I'm nervous.
6: Cardinals jersey?
5: Of course, they're giving me a personalized jersey.
6: What number, 13?
5: You know it.
6: Smallman 13 on the bump in St. Louis.
4: Man.
5: Friends, I want to throw up thinking about it.
4: You better groove a strike.
5: I want to throw up thinking about it.
6: Who are they playing?
5: The Phillies.
6: Cam and Pat's team, the nasty fans booing.
5: Please, they're not going to be in our ballpark. Day game on a Wednesday, no chance.
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4: 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Dallas Cowboys. 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
2: 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Alongside Chris Candy, I'm Michelle Smallman. And before we get to the list, our ESPN Radio Rank'em series, where I give you my top five defenders in the NFL, CeCe Evans gone. He left us.
6: Yeah, no supervision. I love it.
2: So we get to have some fun now.
6: Exactly.
4: What?
6: Exactly. Now we can take the show up a notch.
2: His head wasn't in the game today.
6: Wrong. No, it certainly wasn't.
4: Will go wrong.
6: Who said it? He sandbagged us.
2: He was thinking about whether he sent a first take email or not.
6: And clearly they got the email because they sent him a rundown. So Evan Cohen gets in his own brain when he thinks about all of the things that he needs to do for first take. And he forgets about doing the show that he's actually on right now.
2: That's right.
6: But that's all right, though. We got you to hopefully come through with a list that I like this time. So far, you're 0 for 2.
2: Well, that would make me 1 for 3.
6: Well, we'll see. You got to give the list, right?
2: Well, let's go. I'm already myself in that successful position. So again, top five defenders in the NFL, our ESPN Radio Rank'em series. Checking in at number five, Aiden Hutchinson, Detroit Lions. He had a really strong bounce back year, CeCe. Let's not forget that in 2024, he missed more than half of the season because he had a really, really bad leg injury. But he bounced back in a really important way last year. His 950 snaps were first among D linemen last year. He had a really good year. When I think of motor, I think of Aiden Hutchinson. He is very impactful for that Detroit Lions defense.
6: No doubt about it. And Aiden Hutchinson is very disruptive. Second in pressures in the National Football League, only to Michael Parsons. He had 63 quarterback pressures last year. He had four forced fumbles, and he had one interception for good measure. This dude is an absolute game wrecker, and I think a lot of people didn't pay attention to him because of the disappointment that was the Lions season. Mm-hmm. But even with that disappointment, his team still finished with a winning record, and this guy is front and center when it comes to the culture change that Dan Campbell enacted in the Motor City. So I don't think we're putting enough respect on Aiden Hutchinson's name, even though we're talking about a guy that had an all-pro season last year.
2: Could not agree more. Next one.
0: Number four.
2: Pat Surtain, Denver Broncos. When I think of taking away the offense's best weapon, you think of Pat Surtain. He absolutely neutralizes the opposition's best player. He missed three games last year because he was dealing with a shoulder injury and still deflected 12 passes. Let's go back 2 years ago, Defensive Player of the Year. He is one of seven cornerbacks in the NFL to win Defensive Player of the Year. Four of those are in the Hall of Fame, CeCe. 12 interceptions over five seasons. He's awesome.
6: Yeah, I mean, listen, if you're a receiver and you're lining up against Pat Surtain on Sunday, you're not going to have a good day. He's absolutely phenomenal. He's the best player, best defensive player on the best defensive team in the entire league. And we're talking about him having a chance to prove that had it not been for Bo Nix and that injury that he had leading into the AFC Championship game. So I think Pat Surtain is phenomenal, and I think his name belongs in this conversation when it comes to the top five defenders in the league.
2: Next.
0: Number three.
2: This one was tough because you have a good argument that he could be higher on the list. Will Anderson Jr., Houston Texans. Ooh. We know how strong that unit was last year. Ooh. They made up for deficiencies on the offensive side of the ball a lot. And he was the anchor for that defense in so many ways. He led the NFL in pass rush win rate. I have to say that slow because that's tough to say. Pass rush win rate. He finished second in Defensive Player of the Year voting. 43 incompletions last year, CeCe. That's six more than any other rusher. Absolutely disruptive, Will Anderson Jr.
6: The thing I love about Will Anderson Jr. is that he's not a one-dimensional player. We're not just talking about a pass rusher. We are talking about an absolute game wrecker. This guy is a tackle for loss waiting to happen. He lives in the opponent's backfields. 20 tackles for loss last year. Think about it. 20 TFL, Smalls.
2: Wow.
6: That is absolutely incredible. So, yeah. I love the fact that we're talking about somebody that is a complete player at the position because you don't have a lot of those guys in the National Football League. You have sack artists, you have run stoppers. You don't have the perfect blend of the two, except for when you look at Will Anderson Jr. There are no holes in his game. And that's why I think There's a strong argument to be made that he should be higher on this list. And if you're projecting out into the future, there's a case to be made that he should be the number one player on everybody's board. Ooh, defensively.
2: Number one.
6: The number one player. We're projecting into the future for the next decade in the National Football League. Will Anderson Jr. is going to be top of the list when it comes to best defensive players.
2: Well, he's going to have to beat out these next two guys.
6: Okay.
0: Number two.
2: I know that his season was cut short because of that ACL injury, and the beginning of his season is going to be in jeopardy because of that. Micah Parsons, Green Bay Packers, still number two on this list for me. When I think of a player that is going to keep coaches up at night, I think of Micah Parsons. He's absolutely terrifying. He is incredible. He finished second in pass rush win rate last year, despite facing a double team 37.8% of the time. CeCe, that's nearly 8 percentage points higher than the next closest player. He is a force.
6: Yeah, I mean, Micah Parsons led the league in pressures, and he missed the final month of the season.
2: There you go.
6: It's insane. And after he got hurt, Green Bay didn't win another game. So, I mean, yeah, his impact is undeniable. He's a special, special player. Projecting into 2026 is tricky with him because of the injury,
2: right?
6: Not knowing when he's going to play. And, you know, there's been mixed reports. Could he be available in September? Is he going to have to wait until October? We just don't know where it's going to land. But, I mean, when you look at who he is as a player when fully healthy, it's hard to do better than Micah Parsons in the NFL.
2: But there's somebody that did.
0: Number one.
2: Myles Garrett. Formerly of the Cleveland Browns, currently with the LA Rams. One defensive player of the year unanimously last year, 23 sacks. That's an NFL record, 23 sacks. 33 tackles for loss, which led the league as well. Second in quarterback hits, third in pass rush win rate. He's unreal. He's an absolute monster.
6: Unbelievable what he was able to do last year. Matter of fact, the highlight for the Cincinnati Bengals season was Myles Garrett breaking the sack record on Joe Burrow.
2: Right.
6: But Myles Garrett, there's going to be some pressure on him coming into this year. All the excuses of being with a losing franchise are now out the window.
2: Great point.
6: And you're the number one overall pick from 2017. Now it's time for you to produce. You got an MVP-level quarterback, arguably the best receiver tandem in the National Football League. And you've got a defensive line that features all-pro Kobe Turner and a guy, Byron Young, who's a double-digit sack artist. You don't have any excuses as to why you can't be successful. They fortified the back end of that defense, traded for Trent McDuffie. They added Jalen Watson in free agency. There are zero excuses as to why Myles Garrett can't win at the highest level of the sport now that he's with the LA Rams.
2: You also have a functional coaching staff, which had evaded him for many years in Cleveland. We're on Sportsmanlike on ESPN Radio.
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19: 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We'll see what happens.
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21: 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Harry, I feel like I'm assuming you've seen Anchorman, right?
22: Yes. One time.
21: Well, I feel like when they're waiting for the panda to be born, like at the end of the movie, and they... And Paul Rudd's character starts yelling at the panda. Yep. Like, that's what I feel like right now. Come on, LeBron. What are we doing? Make your decision, man.
22: I know it. I think we're getting close. I really do. Right? I mean, what more benefits still does even LeBron have for just from waiting? Again, and I am somebody that feels like he has earned the right to stretch this out as long as he wants to. But again, now the World Cup's over, Summer League's over, and NFL camps are starting up. Come on, LeBron. Let's go.
21: Well, we are looking for all those little breadcrumbs, something to tell us that a decision is near. And that's where we start today with the lead.
0: We're not parsing words, hiding from the headlines.
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21: 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So yesterday, some people happened to notice that on the Miami Heat YouTube page, they had scheduled a stream for July 27th that was entitled LeBron James Inductory Press Conference. Now, because Shams is Shams and he's going to do his job, he had a spokesperson from the Heat reach out to him and say, hey, the club's social media department, preparing for the possibility of James's signing, they mistakenly posted the link to the team's YouTube page to make it look like it was actually going to go live. So the post was later deleted. But the longer we go with this, Harry, the more and more signs, it seems like, at least to me, pointing towards, yeah, this is going to be the team. That the Miami Heat are going to be the team that LeBron James ultimately decides to go back to.
22: Yeah. I mean, as somebody that has felt very strongly that Cleveland is the answer, it does sort of feel like the wind is blowing towards Miami, which, again, I think would still be a really good fit because of, I know there's still roster things that probably need to happen for them to be, you know, one of the favorites in the East. But when we talk about Bam, you talk about Giannis, Bobby Portis, and their ability to sort of own the front court. And, you know, LeBron doesn't have to take a bunch of hits and all this kind of stuff like that. I still hope it's Cleveland, though, man. Like, Cleveland to me just feels like it still is the appropriate ending for his career. A finish where you started. Obviously, there's nothing to be done in any of these places because you've already won championships everywhere you've been. But I'm with you, man. It feels like Miami is starting to become the answer.
21: Rich Paul, the CEO of Clutch Sports, of course, represents LeBron, does all these negotiations, drops breadcrumbs every once in a while for LeBron as well. He was on the Pat McAfee show, and he said that his client, his buddy LeBron, has earned the rights to be patient in this decision.
1: I think he's earned the right not to be rushed. And so it's not a thing where you're toying with people's emotions or trying to make it about anything more than the fact that, hey, this man has a very important layered decision to make across business, across family, across basketball. And, you know, basketball is the business, obviously. But, you know, just have to be patient with them. I don't know. I wish I did know. I don't know. I don't know.
21: Am I supposed to believe that? Like, when you're talking to a buddy, Harry,
22: yeah,
21: and they repeat, kind of like Rich Paul just did, I don't know.
22: Yeah.
21: How many times did he say, I don't know, at the end of that clip? 3 or 4?
22: It might have been 5.
21: That's not how you sell that, right?
22: No.
21: So do you, I guess.

0: slow burn this, right? Like NFL season, it feels like, it smells like it's right around the corner, but we could do like one more week of LeBron. So I personally appreciate it, but I am with you. To me, and again, on a smaller level, when people are making decisions, I have continued to say this, we usually know what we want or have an idea, a ballpark of what we want to do. It's been 3 weeks now. I think LeBron has probably known at least a week into it. I do not mind that he's taking his time, but yes, I do think he probably knows where he's going.
1: And I guess if I'm going to pick up the breadcrumbs along the way, Hansel and Gretel our way through this, you know, try to pick up the breadcrumbs and get to the end. The fact that they have both, Rich Paul, you know, has kind of talked about, okay, maybe this isn't it for LeBron, that this isn't going to be the last season. Maybe wherever he wants to go is multiple years.
0: Yes.
1: And when I look at Miami, while they're off to a good start this offseason and adding the big fish in Giannis, that is not a complete roster.
0: No.
1: And I think it's going to take them a little bit of time to completely build that thing, especially after some of the pieces that they lost in order to get Giannis, in order to build that back up to have the depth that we've seen for NBA champions. Okay, so if he's looking for more than 1 year, Miami makes a lot more sense. Whereas I don't know what's going to happen in Cleveland after this upcoming year. With the roster the way it's currently constructed, I know, you know, they signed Donovan Mitchell beyond this year, and he signed the long-term extension. But Cleveland, to me, would seem like the place he's going if he's only playing 1 year and it's a goodbye tour.
0: Yes.
1: And that's, it doesn't feel like that's the way it's going. And where there's smoke, there's fire, man. And we keep, during the Giannis introductory press conference, Pat Riley talking about, well, we've landed one plane, we want to land another. He seems open to LeBron. It just seems like the longer this goes on, more and more noise, whether or not you want to believe it was a mistake, that on the YouTube page yesterday, the Heat social media team posted an accidental, you know, link for an introductory press conference for him on July 27th. It just seems like more and more noise is coming out of Miami, and I think it's hard to ignore.
0: Yeah, without question. And you said something key there. Like, I don't think this is a 1 year thing for LeBron. And the reason I say that is because he kind of hasn't said that. And if anything, he has indicated that it is a multiple year thing. Like at Fanatics Fest, he kept talking about the final years of my career. Where do I want to spend those? The final stages of my career. Like, he has not talked about that in a singular fashion. So to me, like, I'm with you. Like, that is why Miami has started to make more and more sense to me, because they might not be a finished product this upcoming season, but we all know LeBron has always won a championship his second year wherever he's been, and I could see that being Miami.
1: Yeah, because they're going to sign Giannis to it just seems like they have a longer-term plan than what Cleveland does.
0: Yes.
1: Or even what Golden State does, because who knows what the Warriors are going to be looking like. Who knows how much longer Steph Curry is going to play?
0: Yeah.
1: And the 76ers, I guess I just dismissed it the second I heard LeBron say, yeah, me and Jaylen Brown have always had a good relationship, except for what he said about my kid.
0: Yeah.
1: Oh, okay. All right. So cross Philadelphia off the list then.
0: Yes.
1: So it's been two places. I guess I wouldn't be shocked if it's the Warriors, just because there's always been this flirtation with him and Stephen Curry, and but that would just be to go and have fun. And there seems to be winning a championship isn't super important, but it's kind of important undercurrent. And why not trust somebody you've trusted before in Pat Riley? Why not trust a coach that you know can get it done in Eric Spoelstra, and a team that just seems like they are going to put a plan together now that they finally have that first superstar since really LeBron?
0: Yep.
1: And as good, because as good as Jimmy Butler was, he's not on the same level as these guys. And as hot as he got to get them to an NBA Finals, you know, back in 2023, or whatever it was, you know, that's a great story for Jimmy, but he's not the big fish that Pat Riley was always hoping to land. So now that he's got that guy, I think you trust that he's going to put together a pretty good roster and have a plan to build around Giannis and have this thing by next year really running and ready to go in the Eastern Conference.
0: 100%. And Gabe, even as if we look at a Heat roster that we feel is sort of incomplete going into this year, to your point, we've watched Eric Spoelstra get the most out of whoever is going to be on the floor for the Miami Heat, right? I mean, none of us thought that team was going to make the finals the year that they did. It felt like they outperformed their personnel every single year.

0: frankly, to a place where I don't know that Eric Spoelstra is going to get the credit that he deserves as a head coach until he's done with all this, to be quite honest with you. So, yeah, if I am LeBron and I'm trying to maximize everything, and, you know, they keep using the word happiness, and I think part of that is family, as LeBron has talked about. But I do also think part of that is winning. Like, I don't think you're going to go ask LeBron, like, hey, like, do you want to win a championship in one of your final however many seasons in the NBA? The answer is going to be yes, right? Like, that is absolutely going to be – winning makes people happy, right? You hear it all the time. Winning cures all. So that is absolutely going to be a part of the formula, which, again, is why I feel like Cleveland and Miami make the most sense. Obviously, Philadelphia would too, but I'm with you after the Jaylen Brown comment. And then, dude, just very broadly, I cannot wrap my head around seeing LeBron James in the Philadelphia 76ers uniform. I just can't. And I kind of have the same issue with Golden State, along with the narrative piece of that, which we don't need to get into, but... yeah, to me, it is starting to feel a lot more like Miami is going to be it for LeBron.
1: Well, and as long as this has gone on, as you mentioned, for 3 weeks, the assumption has been, oh, he wants to go to the Eastern Conference because, well, the West is so deep, it's really hard to get through. Norris Cole was on ESPN Radio, and the two-time NBA champ made a claim that I don't think is true, but I'm willing to hear him out, saying the East is actually better than the West.
2: From top to bottom, I think the East is better than the West. I just think the teams at the West are just such heavy hitters. But, I mean, from top to bottom, I think the East is better than the West. And if LeBron goes, it for sure will be that way. I think with the moves being made, Atlanta just made a strong case. They might be the top perimeter defensive team in the entire league. And with Hallie coming back, the Pacers might very well be, you know, top five most efficient offensive team in the league at the pace in which they play. And so I think people just say it because they're used to saying it, that the West is so strong. But in reality, just the top, you know, you got Shea and Oklahoma City Thunder. They deserve that. The Joker, Denver, they earned that right to be, you know, Wimby and the Spurs. Those are juggernauts. And then with the Lakers last year, Luka. But everyone else, though, I mean, it's fair game. And so I'm looking forward to seeing what shakes out.
1: I understand where Norris is coming from to an extent in that the teams at the top are really good. But I guess I'm not going to mistake... Just because we don't know who's going to come out of the East, and as good as the Knicks were last year, and they went on a historic run of the postseason, when you look at the rosters in totality, whenever the power rankings come out at the start of the NBA season, OKC and San Antonio are going to be 1-2. And it's one of those things where we talk about, oh man, this team is deep. Yeah, but if you don't really have anybody that's good, are you actually deep, or is just a bunch of teams that are kind of hodgepodge and there and exist?
0: Yeah.
1: And that's kind of how I feel about the East. Yeah, we don't know who's going to come out of the East in maybe 1 through 6. Any one of those teams have a chance to represent, but I just don't know if they're actually as good as some of those teams in the Western Conference.
0: Yeah, I guess when I think of this, first off, I guess I should take some blame for Norris's answer, by the way, because I asked him, I was on the show yesterday with Norris.
1: Okay.
0: And I said, hey, we had Jason Tatum and, or I'm sorry, it was Mikal Bridges and Bam Adebayo on our red carpet show for the ESPYs. And Bam had brought up the point that people just try to act like the East is not good. And then we sort of went through the teams and who, you know, was going to be around. Obviously, you know, we're assuming Kawhi is going to be in Toronto, Pacers back, Wizards perhaps put something together this year. Then your usual teams at the top. And I asked him, who do you like in the East this year? And it immediately we just went straight back to, hey, like, yeah, now the Eastern Conference is a lot better than what people give it credit for. I don't know that the gap is as big as people make it out to be. I will say
1: I would agree with that.
0: But I think I would still, if you told me, hey, even with the bottom teams, I would probably still take the West over the East. Though I do think that the gap shrunk this offseason. But I'm with you, though. I don't think it's like that dramatic by any means, you know? Mm-hmm. I would wager that the champ is going to come out of the West next year, just given what we know about I think if Oklahoma City was healthy, they probably win it this past year, by the way.
1: Oh, yeah.
0: You know what I mean? And if the Spurs
1: Second best player was injured, and they still made it to game 7.
0: Yeah. So, you know, and again, I don't say this to knock what the Knicks did. The Knicks, to me, still had the recipe for what you need to be to win an NBA championship, which is, sure, you have your like 2 or 3 stars, but you also have to be able to win in multiple different ways. We saw that with OG. You know, you had Landry Shamet games in there. You had Jose Alvarado moments in there. So, again, credit to the Knicks. But I do think, again, this upcoming season, it's San Antonio, it's Oklahoma. City. The West is still a little bit stronger than the East.
3: When Harry was mentioning the teams in the East, he forgot to mention
0: the Heat. And I forgot to mention the Heat.
3: So I think that made Norris double down on making
0: sure. I listed damn near every single team in the East.
1: Wait, you listed the Wizards before the Heat? Like, come on, man.
0: Yes. Well, so you know what I started doing, and this was my fault? I realized, I was like, oh, so I'm basically just reading the standings from last year. And then I remember, I was like, okay, I need to jump to the bottom because the Pacers are going to be back. Yes.
1: Yes.
0: And then the Wizards are going to make some noise. So in the middle, I skipped like Magic, Heat, and then there was like one other playoff team in there that I just totally ignored. So I started finishing the question, and Norris goes, in the Miami Heat. I was like, oh, yeah, my bad, dude.
1: Yeah. But there's a reason why Giannis stayed in the Eastern Conference. Yeah. I think there's a reason why LeBron is ultimately going to stay there. Because any team that LeBron went to, yeah, he's got to go through OKC. He's got to go through San Antonio. And that is a tall task for any team, no matter how easy the Knicks made it look in the NBA Finals. Coming up next, Banana Bowl. Coming up on Disney Plus and the ESPN app tomorrow, we'll talk to a couple of players from the Indianapolis Clowns. Coming up next, right here on ESPN Radio and the ESPN app.
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0: the greatest show on a diamond. We're talking about Banana Ball, selling out everywhere they go. If they were in Milwaukee not that long ago, two nights sold out, AmFam Field where the Brewers play. It was electric. 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I'm Gabe Nitzel along with Harry Lyles Jr. And if you haven't been able to go, tomorrow's your opportunity to watch it on the ESPN app, Disney Plus, and YouTube, because July 23rd at Duncan Park in Hartford, Banana Paul is coming to town. To help us talk about it, we welcome in Monet Davis and Nick Wilson, who are pitchers for the Indianapolis Clowns. Thank you so much for stopping by and, you know, talking a little Banana Ball with us.
1: Yeah, thanks for having us.
2: Yeah, it's a pleasure.
3: You guys are doing the rounds on campus. I mean, what are your? Is this your first time on the ESPN campus, by the way?
2: Oh, yeah.
1: Not mine.
3: Not yours?
1: Yeah.
3: What do you think so far, Nick?
2: It's like a college campus.
3: It is, isn't
2: it? Just better.
3: Yeah.
2: It's sick. It's insane.
3: It's great. Yeah, you guys make it down to the calf yet?
1: Mm-hmm. Yeah.
3: Okay.
2: Yeah, I already had an
3: Chicken Caesar wrap is their fastball.
1: Ooh.
3: Just let you know.
1: I
3: guess it might be a bad time for that, wouldn't it?
1: No, I do love a Chicken Caesar wrap.
3: Yeah.
1: Oh, I love it.
2: That omelet was banging, though.
3: Yeah.
2: It was good.
3: It's the way to go. Gabe, what you got for him?
0: Well, so let's just start at the beginning. What made you to decide that you wanted to participate and be a part of Banana Ball?
2: Well, I was done with baseball, actually. I was working a desk job at Dell Technologies. This campus actually kind of reminds me of Dell's campus in Austin. It's just a whole bunch of corporate buildings. And there was a tryout in Nashville, and I was living in Nashville at the time. So I was like, might as well give this a shot. So you have to get invited out to a tryout. So I sent an application, got invited out to a tryout, and had to walk through Vanderbilt University dressed like Donatello, the Ninja Turtle. And yeah, if you want to talk about dropping your pride at the door, that's the main one. Because, you know, Vanderbilt's got some smart students there. And, you know, you got a guy in a turtle shell and a green shirt with baseball pants on walking through there. It's definitely something that I had to put my pride aside for, but ended up working out. And then it was just like a no-brainer opportunity. You know, it was either work 9-to-5 desk job or go do something that I love doing every day. So easy choice.
3: What about you, Monet?
1: Jesse Cole reached out on Instagram, and he sent me like a personalized video basically telling me like, hey, we have this new team called the Indianapolis Clowns. Like, we'd love for you to be a part of it. And I knew about Banana Ball, and I was just kind of like, it's whatever. Because at the time, I just got into the Women's Professional Baseball League. So I just entered into that draft and everything. And I was like, I don't know. And so I went out to their first weekend games at Tallahassee. And I watched the Bananas play the Tailgaters. And it was sold out football stadium. It was something that I can describe it, but it was a feeling that, you know, you have to experience for yourself. And from then on, I was like, yeah, this is something I want to be a part of. And just like how Nick said, like, you don't want to say no to an opportunity like this, because this can change your life in so many ways. And it, like you said, just a no-brainer. I knew I had to be a part of it.
3: How do these practices go? Because, I mean, like, I'm assuming a lot of the tricks and stuff like that y'all are doing out on the field, you're not just, you know, pulling out of your hat.
1: Mm-hmm. Yeah.
3: Like, what is that sort of process like? And has there been anything also that you've been like, whoa, I'm not sure about this, that you ended up sort of acing and getting down?
2: Yeah, I would say, so practice-wise, it's about, and I would say we split it pretty even with baseball and entertainment. So we got probably about an hour and a half of hitting, fielding, and then we'll do like and 45 minutes to an hour of rehearsals. And then, of course, as we get closer to the game and closer to the event, then we start to practice more and more. I would say our intro dance was one of the ones where I was like, what the heck am I doing? Because this guy, Maceo, who's an amazing choreographer with the Bananas, he goes to the entire dance before breaking it down. He was like, all right, guys, this is what we got for y'all today. Then bust out into probably about a minute straight of dancing. And we're all looking at each other like, I don't think we're cut for this. But as he started to break it down, it started to get a lot easier. And now we do it. I can do it in my sleep now. So it's crazy.
1: I mean, he got to learn from the actual choreographer. I had to learn from Brett Maddock, who was a pitcher on our team. Who might be one of the worst dancers on the team.
2: Top five worst.
1: So
2: dancers.
1: My first weekend was second weekend of April, right after Easter. And they're like, yeah, so you have to learn the intro dance now because you're going to be in it tomorrow. And I was like, please, no. So I took like an hour on the side by myself with Brett and another woman from our entertainment team. And they just taught me the whole dance. And then I had to practice in my hotel room that night. And I was like, just like Nick said, I don't know if I could do this. But then I was like, you know what? This is me opening up. You know, I got to break out of my shell. I got to be more involved in it. And I learned it right then and there, which was pretty cool. But like you guys said, with practice, practice isn't normal.
3: Sure.
1: Okay. Nick might have described it as a normal practice, but that's not normal. Our infield, outfield is infield. You take ground balls, but you're doing trick plays while you're doing ground balls.
3: Yeah.
1: And the outfield, you're doing trick plays as well. So I'm going to be playing outfield for the women's league. And so they were teaching me the behind the back. And so my biggest thing was don't get hit with the ball.
3: Yeah.
1: You know, you don't want a ball to hit you in the head or whatever. So they taught me probably the hardest trick move to learn for a first timer. But, you know, I started to get it after a few tries. Lots of fails, don't get me wrong. But I probably caught the ball maybe three times before.
0: Monet Davis and Nick Wilson, pitchers for the Indianapolis Clowns, a part of Banana Ball, which is in Hartford tomorrow, Friday and Saturday. Of course, tomorrow you can catch it on the ESPN app, Disney Plus, and YouTube. So for the both of you, what was your perception or what perceptions have changed about Banana Ball for you guys now that you're a part of it, now that you're in it?
2: Yeah, I'm going to speak pretty truthfully. I didn't believe in it too heavy whenever it was first starting out, especially as a baseball player myself. At times, you see it and you think that it is a mockery of the game. And what really changed my perspective on it was I was coaching. So I just got done playing in the spring and I was coaching in the fall. And, you know, you have these kids that are talking about, oh, like if foul ball was hit, oh, fan caught foul ball. I'm like, it's not a rule, man. And then they're like, okay. And then they're doing like, oh, yeah, what's your celebration going to be on second? Or like, how are you going to celebrate? I'm like, come on, let's focus on the game. But then I stepped back and realized, I was like, wait a minute. These kids are having fun playing baseball. Yeah. And I think that's the problem that we have in our youth is that we take the game very serious with these quote unquote unwritten rules.
3: Mm-hmm.
2: And we are taking the fun and the true like emotion out of the game because we just want these guys to play hard and then keep a straight face. Like, no, like baseball is somewhere where I want to feel passionate. I want to feel like I can express myself on the field. And now being here in Banana Ball, it's the most fun I've ever had in doing a baseball type of activity because I can express myself. I can be who I want. And I don't have to worry about, you know, old man Joe breathing down my neck saying, hey, this isn't how baseball's supposed to be played.
3: Yeah.
2: It's 2026, man. Like, this isn't Babe Ruth's baseball anymore. Like, we're in an era where we can really, really, truly enjoy this game. And I think it's really a revolution that's going to start with this generation in baseball where it's, you know, my value isn't always placed on how I can play. I think that's where a lot of guys get messed up. A lot of youth players get messed up of like, my value is in my performance. But no, your value is in who you are as a teammate, who you are as a player. What kind of energy do you bring? That's the kind of value that we bring. And so that is everything that Banana Ball brings is, you know, it's personality, it's teamwork, it's camaraderie, it's competitiveness. And that's everything that we want to see in baseball. And that's something that I believe can take baseball back to America's pastime.
1: Yeah. I mean, everything that he said, but also the first few things that I've seen of Banana Ball were the walkouts on TikTok.
3: Mm-hmm.
1: And I never really thought like, oh, like, how does this translate to playing baseball? I just was like, oh, this is really cool. And you know, with today's day and age, it's hard to keep someone's attention.
3: Yeah.
1: And that's probably like the biggest thing that I was like, all right, how do they keep people's attention during a 9-inning baseball game? But then when I, you know, had my first practices and I saw the breakdown of, you know, what goes on throughout the game, I'm like, okay, this makes sense. And I think it's just really cool that it's something for everyone. Like, there's no set age. Like, everyone's going to have a good time no matter what. Like, my 2-year-old nephew loves coming to the Banana Ball games. All he talks about is baseball now. So it's like, to start someone out so young, especially when they're having fun, it goes to show, like Nick said, like, it's all about having fun. It's all about bringing that joy back that you had when you were a kid. It's just in a different way now.
0: Monet, Nick, thank you so much for the time. Best of luck in Hartford with Banana Ball this week.
1: Thank you.
2: All right, thank you
1: appreciate
2: so much.
1: Appreciate it. Yeah, thank you.
0: It's Monet Davis, Nick Wilson, Indianapolis Clowns pitchers. Again, Thursday, July 23rd, Duncan Park in Hartford. Watch it on the ESPN app, Disney Plus, and YouTube. They're at Duncan Park in Hartford. They'll come up Thursday, Friday, and Saturday. 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
4: 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The top five defenders.
0: I'm Gabe Nigel along with Harry Lyles Jr. And Harry, you have been tasked with giving us your top five defenders heading into 2026.
3: Gabe, it would be my pleasure. Let's get to number five.
4: Number five.
3: Kyle Hamilton. Safety, Baltimore Ravens. I feel like any top five list has to have a Raven on it. Because how could it not? But no, jokes aside, I mean, like, he is a game changer for that defense. I know things got a little rocky for them at times last year. It felt like he has always been the one steady force for them since really he entered the league. I mean, there's not a lot of guys, at least on the college football side, that we feel a consensus about where it's like, hey, this dude is going to be a good pro. And he has been the defender that was the one that a lot of us thought he was going to become in the league.
0: Do you think that safety is a bit of an underrated position in the NFL right now?
3: Yes.
0: To think of like the heyday of a different Raven safety of Ed Reed and Troy Polamalu, like they got a lot of, you know, they got a lot of pup. They got a lot of run.
3: 100%. 100%, especially now, how much they're throwing, you know.
0: Yeah, and I'm sure the rest of this list is going to be with pass rushers and corners.
3: That's right.
0: Because those are the two positions that are most important. But I feel like, when you have a really good safety, you don't realize what you're missing out until you have that safety on your team. Like, oh, wow.
3: Yep.
0: Oh, yeah, this can be really fun with somebody back there. And I think that I completely agree in terms of that's what the Ravens have with Kyle Hamilton on the back part of that defense.
3: 100%. Number four.
4: Number four.
3: Fred Warner. I understand he was hurt for a good chunk of last year. Been an All-Pro four times since 2020, second only to Myles Garrett, who has five during that span. There are just, Gabe, I think you'll understand what I'm getting at here because one of them plays for the Packers. There are just certain guys out there on the field. Obviously, they fill up the stat sheet, but you can see their presence lift up everybody else around them. And Fred Warner feels like one of those guys to me, you know, for a 49er defense that has, you know, at times always just felt so consistent and so strong, and it's because of him.
0: When you're playing in the middle of a defense and you're just watching at home on TV, it can be easy to kind of get lost in the shuffle and you don't see all the little different nuanced things that can make some. He stands out on television. Like, you turn on any 49ers game when he's healthy, like, he is fun to watch. And you can tangibly see and feel the difference he makes on that defense.
3: Without question. And speaking of guys who stand out on television, number three.
4: Number three.
3: Micah Parsons. Thought about putting him higher, but it feels like a good spot for him. He is one of five players in NFL history to record at least 65 sacks through their first five seasons, a list that includes Derek Thomas, the Watts, and Reggie White. If you're on a list with those guys, you are good in my book, buddy. Obviously, some health issues of late, but again, another guy where you just watch the tape and you say, hey, he is good to go. He is one of the best that we've got. Hoping that he gets healthier sooner rather than later.
0: Of all the stats in the NFL, the one that makes the least amount of sense to me is somehow Micah Parsons was doubled more last year than Myles Garrett. So that's just the class that Mike is in. Now, it's going to be tough, to your point, for him to replicate some of the production that he's had because we don't know how long he's going to miss. His brothers put out on social media, Terrence, hey, it might be longer than you think. He's going to start the season on PUP, so we know he's for sure going to miss at least the first four. Is it going to be five games, six? Does it go to seven or eight until that knee feels 100%? That's what remains to be seen, so I feel like number three is pretty fair for one of the best pass rushers in the NFL.
3: And we hope he's healthy next year. We will see. Number two. Pat Surtain II, the remix. Look, in my reading up in creating this list, this is basically all I needed right here. He helps hold opposing quarterbacks to a 49 QBR when he's on the field versus 90 off the field. I mean, so your quarterback's basically what, two times better when he's off the field? Like, to me, in all of my reporting that I've done since I've been with ESPN over the last 5 or 6 years, and in talking to, because when I do these college football games, Gabe, I'm taking behind the curtain here a little bit. I try to talk to a player from every single level of the defense of the teams that we're covering in a game, right? Every single time, the common thread is for the guys that are really, really talented in the defensive backfield is if they do their job, it makes our job infinitely easier. And Pat Surtain is one of those guys.
0: He is not somebody that fills up the stat sheet necessarily. He had one interception last year. It was against my Green Bay Packers. And it was an interception that I don't know if any other corner, in fact, I know no other corner can make it. And it wasn't, it was a deep ball in the middle of the field that I wouldn't say was necessarily underthrown, especially how far down the field it was. But for him to track the ball and be able to wrestle the ball away from Christian Watson the way that he did, like any other cornerback, it might be a touchdown. But for him, it ended up being a huge play in that game that Packers didn't get that big play, and they had to come back from 9 points down and eventually win that game. And it started with that Patrick Surtain interception. Teams just don't throw at him because if you do, only bad things are going to happen for your team.
3: And this Broncos defense, again, was so good last year. And obviously, it's a complete unit, but he is a big reason for that success.
4: Number one.
3: Come on, man. Do I want to? Do I need to explain this one?
0: No.
3: Miles Garrett.
0: No.
3: It is. It's my. I don't know. Is this like up for debate? I would be curious.
0: No.
3: Just for me again. Like even before last season, we talk about a guy that is just undeniably great. Like he's one of the best that we have ever seen do this. Obviously, having the NFL record, 23 sacks, had 33 tackles for loss. By the way. That's about where I'm at on that. I don't really feel the need to explain that much more. And honestly, I think he's going to be better this year.
0: Maybe going into last year, maybe you could have a debate with whether it's, I think, between the top three on your list. Mm-hmm. I think the top three on your list this year are probably the same top three going into last year.
3: Sure.
0: And maybe you could have a debate between the three of them. After the year that Myles Garrett had last year, there is no debate. He is undisputed, unquestioned, the number one defender in the league. And I still can't believe that the Rams got him.
3: I know it.
0: I still can't believe that the Browns, after saying, we're not going to trade this guy, decided to trade that guy.
11: Go to the Rams.
0: Yeah. And send him to the Rams, right? Because why not? Why not make that team even better and stronger?
3: Unreal.
0: With the best defender in all of football. He's terrifying.
3: Yep.
0: And I keep bringing this back to, you know, games against the Packers, I guess, but there's some good stories. I don't know if you saw the clip last year, but the Browns were playing the Packers and Rashid Walker was playing left tackle for the Packers, just whiffed and literally yelled, Jordan, run. And the NFL Films microphones picked it up. Just him yelling at Jordan Love that he basically missed his block. We always make the jokes about lookout blocks. That's exactly what this was. He missed the block and went, Jordan, run, because Myles Garrett's coming after you.
3: It's a great advice, though. I mean, if you are going to mess that up, just be so transparent in that moment. Be like, dude, you got to get out of here. Like,
0: yeah.
3: I don't care what it looks like. Just go.
0: Hand up. It's on me. But you got to go. All right? Like, if you want to survive, you got to start moving. You got to start moving right now.
3: Oh, gosh. It's incredible. And here's the thing, too. And I think this, honestly, this kind of speaks to his greatness. Dude, if you're Aaron Donald, like, yeah, you've been out of the game for a couple years now. But how could you pass up the opportunity to, like, wreck shop with this guy?
0: And
3: you know what I mean?
0: And Aaron Donald would just have to basically be a situational third down guy.
3: Yeah. Like, let him come in, what, midway through the season, maybe?
0: Yeah.
3: Like you go keep lifting your weights. I mean, dude, he doesn't lift weights. He eats them, right? Just like keep doing your thing in your little workout dungeon. And like when you're ready to come play, let's do it.
0: Like if I go to the gym, I lift weights.
3: Mm-hmm.
0: What he does is something completely different.
3: Yeah.
0: You're right. We need different vernacular for whatever it is Aaron Donald's doing in the gym. That's what I do and what he does is not
3: completely
0: even close to the same thing. He's Harry Lyles Jr. I'm Gabe Neitzel. Coming up next. Is Tom Brady ruining his legacy with what he's trying to get into in his next venture? We'll dive into that coming up next here on ESPN Radio and the ESPN app.
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13: Did the Heat just spoil LeBron James' decision?
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0: Can WWE actually be beneath someone? That is what someone within the NFL media is trying to make the claim. And we discuss right now here on ESPN Radio, the ESPN app, Sirius XM, Channel 80. He's Harry Lyles Jr. I'm Gabe Neitzel. Harry, I guess, well, let's start here before we get to the comments that Mike Florio made about Tom Brady.
1: Sure.
0: Are you a professional wrestling guy? Are you a WWE fan?
1: No, I wouldn't say that I am. But, you know, if someone invites me over to their house to watch WrestleMania, which has happened a few times over the last handful of years, like, I go and, you know, when I watch it, I enjoy the entertainment of it, you know? Like, I'm not a hater, you know?
0: Sure.
1: I also just very broadly do not like raining on other people's parades. I am not a yuck your yum guy, right? Like, to each their own.
0: Yeah, well, this is exactly what Mike Florio's doing.
1: Yes,
0: because if I don't know if, you know, just in case you haven't been up on it, haven't seen it. Tom Brady has been a flirtation, I guess, is the best way to put it, with WWE. And that's kind of kicking up a notch where last week at Fanatics Fest, he slapped Logan Paul in the face. And Logan Paul is an injured WWE guy right now. He is, by the way, from coming outside WWE in, Logan Paul has just bought into the whole professional wrestling thing and is so good at it. It is mind-blowing how good he is. But he gets slapped in the face, and that's the type of character he plays, one that would get slapped in the face by Tom Brady. And then there was a social media video at the World Cup final where Brady and Logan Paul were exchanging middle fingers, and Michael Rubin from Fanatics had to separate the two of them. So clearly they're building towards something here. But Mike Florio of Pro Football Talk believes this is beneath Tom Brady, beneath the greatest of all time. And I just don't get it. Like, if Tom Brady wants to be involved in professional wrestling, go for it. Was it beneath Jalen Brunson or Carl Anthony Towns to show up at the WWE events, Saturday night's main event, at Madison Square Garden this past weekend? I know they're not on the same level as Tom Brady in their respective sports, but like, Jalen Brunson just took his team on an unbelievable run, won finals MVP, and he showed up. He was a part of the entertainment that WWE was in New York on Saturday night. So if Brady wants to do it, there's a long line of former athletes and entertainers getting involved in WWE. Like, if this is what he wants to do, let him do it.
1: Yeah, I think so. I was sitting here trying to look at this from Mike's perspective and think, like, okay, well, what about this is unbecoming to him, right? And the only thing about it that I will say where I was kind of like, all right, man, like, perhaps not in this form or fashion, it's not the action of the slap. I guess it's because it felt like it was that one, I guess, felt like a little bit, well, actually not even, I was going to say manufactured. The going back and forth with the middle fingers, that didn't feel like a good bit.
0: No.
1: And I think that is probably where I would somewhat agree, but I don't think that makes it beneath him. I think he's trying something new, which is fine. But I think that piece of it, and also, like, Tom Brady does not come across, well, a couple things, right? One, Tom Brady, you would think, does not do the slapping, right? We think his teammates would do the slapping for him, for one. Two, I also just don't think if he actually were to lay his hands on somebody, he'd slap me, like, punch him or something like that. Or, like, do a shove, perhaps.
0: Yeah.
1: And then, like, that feels a little bit more organic, which we're talking about something that you're selling, right? I'm trying to be careful with my words here. But I think that's probably why it came off a little odd. But again, to me, if Tom Brady wants to delve into this, like, I personally do not have an issue with it.
0: My only reservation as a fan, and I am a fan of professional wrestling, I enjoy the WWE programming. The other athletes that have been involved with this, like his former teammate, Rob Gronkowski, during that brief retirement that he had, wanted to get involved with WWE and eventually went back to football. But, like, Gronk's a bigger guy.
1: Yes.
0: And he can kind of throw some people around. If you happen to watch Carl Anthony Towns come in and choke slam Dominic Mysterio, Rey Mysterio's kid, through a table on Saturday night. Like, he is a bigger guy and he can do some of those moves. And when you are not as monstrous as some of those other guys are.
1: Yes.
0: You got to be able to move pretty well. And correct me if I'm wrong here, Harry. Maybe I'm wrong. But I don't believe Tom Brady is necessarily known for his athletic movements.
1: No.
0: And that's also where I'm a little bit concerned here about if this actually becomes a match in WWE.
1: Yes, and I think the other piece of it, too, and it's good that you bring up Gronk. Like, when you talk about Gronk, some other guys that have been brought into this, like, you think of, like, guys in WWE as, like, meatheads, right? Like, big old yes. muscle dudes, like... We don't view Tom Brady in that way. Like, a lot of people will call him a pretty boy that dates supermodels, yada, yada, yada, whatever kind of very broad brush you want to paint with. I think that is also perhaps why this feels like something that's not necessarily in his wheelhouse, which, again, not for me to judge.
0: Yeah, I'm curious to see how it plays out. I don't know if it goes well for Tom, but I appreciate his willingness to try. We're going to jump into the latest of the SEC Media Days. That's coming up next right here on ESPN Radio and the ESPN app.
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14: 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And now, sitting in for Rich, it's O'Shea Jackson Jr.

0: Love Warriors.
1: Then you got the Heat social team. Man, somebody's key card didn't work this morning.
2: Wow.
1: They accidentally publish a YouTube video of a LeBron James introductory press conference for the 27th, and then that quickly gets deleted or taken down. What is going on here?
2: Oh, that's
1: Do you
2: terrible.
1: Think this is an indication of Miami? What would you do? Where are you leaning? What are you thinking?
2: Now, I will say, after that dropped, all of a sudden the Cavs jump up to the number one odds favorites. So, like, are you really? That would drive me crazy if that was the reason why he didn't sign with a team. Like, you want to go there. That's where you want to be. And they jumped the gun a little early and deleted.
1: Yeah, exactly.
2: And so you're like, you know what? I'm out of here. Every positive thing I thought about you, I'm going to go to Cleveland now. I've always thought he was going to end up in Cleveland. That roster, like, they, you know, they didn't win a game against the Knicks, but it's definitely like where his storybook should close. I think he's going to go up to 25 years. We're all going to celebrate the 25th anniversary of Bron, which is insane. That's crazy.
1: Crazy.
2: Like, the marketing alone, he's not going to stop at 24 seasons.
3: No.
2: 25th anniversary of Bron. Nike alone is drooling more than what the NBA is. So it's just too much money to be made in that. It's too glorious. I can't picture somebody of his magnitude getting to 25 years again. So, yeah, I think that's where it's going to be. I think Cleveland is, the beginning of the book, end of the book, bam.
1: So Rich Paul has made it seem, we played the clips yesterday with Max Kellerman on their podcast. Rich Paul has made it seem like LeBron still really doesn't know what he wants to do. Are you buying that? Do you think that he's known for a month? Do you think this is all for the ego? And so shows like us and everyone else will just keep talking about it and talking about it?
2: Yes to all of it. I think he knew where he wanted to go. It's like when you go to a restaurant and, like, you know what you want to order, but you're still reading the menu. You know what you want. But, like, on the offbeat chance that I'm like, oh, you know, read an ingredient that you want to try. Bam. I think he's known where he wants to go. There's been movements and things like that to maybe entice him. But, like, you know where you want to end up, man. You know where you set your mind. And now, like, there's all types of reports of, like, yeah, the only reason why I went to L.A. is because Savannah wanted to live there. Even though you put out a whole front page in the L.A. Times talking about the lore of the Lakers and yada, yada, yada. And now, he's talking about what his daughter wants. And so he knows where he wants to go. It's just if anybody can take him from that.
3: So speaking of
2: stay home.
3: Speaking of the restaurant thing, you and I know this very well. The last time we went to lunch, we went to a spot. We both were going to get different things.
2: Yeah.
3: And then the waitress pointed out, Chris and Mike, there was a menu on the item that said Royale with cheese. Neither one of us was going to get a burger, and we both looked at each other and was like, all right,
2: back. Yeah,
3: we got to get the Royale with cheese, you know? So
2: sounds too good.
3: So your mind, you can be swayed.
2: Yeah, you can be swayed. And so, like, you know, that's why he's giving himself as much time as possible. We might not know where LeBron James is going to end up until the first tip-off of the NBA season.
3: We better know before that.
1: But it's crazy. Adam Silver is like, dude, make a decision because we need to finish the schedule.
3: But that's also
2: Adam, that's
3: on them.
2: Enough out of you, bro.
3: They can't.
2: I'm LeBron James. How dare you?
3: The league cannot allow one player to hold that up. I'm sorry. You, I know it's LeBron
2: it's
3: James.
2: It's LeBron James.
3: I think. But it's like Rich said yesterday. You see the teams that are being discussed, right?
1: Yeah.
3: Put those teams in Christmas Day.
1: Right.
3: That's all they want anyway, right? Yeah, so sure. Put them all on Christmas Day. He's going to sign with one of these four, apparently. You kind of have an idea where he's going. Put those in the big money market, I guess, day games. And
2: oh, the NBA is like, hey, LeBron, do us a solid. I don't care, man. You know, y'all, what you going to do if I don't?
1: You know what I think?
3: That's what I'm saying. Like, just do your business.
1: At this point, obviously, you guys, massive wrestling people, no contest wrestling, huge hit. I've been a fan for a long time. I'm kind of back in the mix with Cage. He should do, you know what, at Royal Rumble, there's always like a couple of people who are kind of surprise entrants. All of a sudden, the music hits. You're like, whoa! LeBron should honestly, at this point, wait until opening night, don't announce, and he just shows up at the arena wherever he is going to play for that. He doesn't. You don't even know which team he's going to play for, because if it's opening night and say it's Warriors Heat opening night, and LeBron just walks out, what robe he's taken off and what jersey he's going to be wearing.
2: Hey, do it. If you're going all out, do it. It would be just a moment in NBA history. Just like if you came back to the Lakers, it'd be your greatest heist ever. They would hate you. They're
3: going to hate him for whatever.
2: Would have to implode on itself because of how mean your homeless fans have been to us Laker fans. It would be hilarious. By the way, all you LeBron fans, I just follow LeBron. You're still homeless. What's that like? I couldn't imagine. The Lakers. Sorry. You know I got to let my internet beefs come here.
1: Of course.
3: You don't have to, is what.
2: I don't.
3: We don't. That's not how. We don't swim in those waters, as Rich says. But, you know, I get
2: start foaming at the mouth.
3: You know.
2: All right, guys.
1: Let's do it.
2: The voice in my head is totally.
3: Snow time Lakers.
2: Going to break. We have a good show for you guys. We got Montrezl Harrell.
1: Yeah.
2: We got Tiffany Stratton coming on. And Matthew Berry to talk them fantasy news.
0: Tiffy time. Oh, yeah, man.
3: Montrezl had a huge game on Sunday for the Big Three.
2: Huge. Record setting. We were going to talk to him.
3: For Coach Dr. J.
2: But we'll be right back.
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0: We are talking to Montrezl Harrell of the Big Three right now after his record-setting night in Chicago. But the Chicago Triplets, who Montrezl plays for, are coached by Dr. J, Julius Erving, who our trophy is named after. Last year, coming so close to finally getting that trophy with his name on it. This year, you guys are undefeated. You guys are going in strong, top team in the league. How much of the effort you guys have put in is for Doc to finally get the trophy with his name on it?
1: All of it, honestly, because like you said, we was in that position last year and came very close on actually hoisting up that trophy a couple of plays with a one out way. We don't want it. But honestly, we're locked in as a group, as a collective group, because we have guys back who not only was a part of that run, but help us get there in Amir and myself in their body bag. And we kind of know like what we wanted to do this upcoming season, which we want to make sure that, you know, it turns with a different ending this year. And I think with talking with Doc, talking with Amir, who all was, you know, vocal parts and actually putting our team together, man, I think we did a great job, man. And, you know, it's actually showing the, you know, scouting and everything that we did to actually put this team together. It's paying off.
0: Now, you not only set the single game record, but you were able to do it in Chicago in front of the home crowd. Timing couldn't be better. What did that mean to you to be able to do that in Chicago? And as you go into Detroit now against the Detroit Amps, how excited are you to keep that crowd quiet?
1: I don't never really go into a game predetermined on how I'm going to play or how things are going to actually go, man. I just come into the game with the right mindset. I play in the right way and respecting the game and respecting the basketball guys. Like, I'm real big on superstition, man. So that's one of the things that I actually constantly do. So, you know, it was just a blessing that everything was happening to fall. It was one of them days for me, man. I'm not even going to lie to you. And honestly, it was just one of those things where I just wanted to come in and make sure I continue to keep being better for my team, but actually keep putting us in position to, you know, move further and further up that ladder, man, to the point where nobody's going to be able to stop us when it's time to, you know, play for that trophy that we were so close to having last year. But really, man, like I said, I'm an added, you know, credit to the team that we already have, man. These guys have played three tough-nosed games without me, man, and we're still able to come out with wins in it. So, like I said, it just goes back to the testament to Doc and Amir of all the studying and all the conversation that we had. Because I think, man, we started talking maybe like a week and a half right after we lost that, you know, championship down in Orlando, man, how we wanted to come back as a team, what we wanted to bring back as a team, who we wanted to bring back, who we wanted to go after, man. And literally, I think we did a great job. As far as Detroit, it's a little bit different for me. I'm not even gonna lie to you, man. I don't want to give Nas any type of confidence, any type of hope, honestly, man, because he did play for us last year. He's gonna come into that game with a lot of chip on his shoulder and something to prove. But at the same time, man, we're not really focused on that, but at the same time, we're not going to give him that grace or give him that sigh of relief, man, because he's also on the team that hasn't really, you know, came out with a win, man, and we don't expect it to happen tomorrow.
0: Talking about Nasir Core, who's made quite a name for himself around these internet streets. Now, I heard you say superstitious. What, you got any pregame superstitions that you do, you know, or pair of shoes?
1: I do it in game.
0: Right?
1: Yeah. I do it in game. It's actually crazy to say shoes, man. Every game, the shoes that I wear that game, I don't wear in any other game, no matter how good I play. So the shoes that I had on in that game where I just scored 42, y'all won't see them shoes ever again. And then I wear two pair of shoes, man. I wear a first half pair of shoes and a second half pair of shoes. And I've been doing that my whole basketball career, definitely throughout the NBA, man. So, you feel me, 82 games times two, you do math. So, that's just the regular season and then not counting the playoffs. So, yeah, that's one of my biggest superstitions that I still do no matter where I'm playing basketball. That, like, I still do that to this day. And I played in Australia, China, and Puerto Rico. And I have...
0: So, you wear two different shoes per game and you never wear them again.
1: And not in that season. If I wear them again, it'll be the next season. Like, okay. But for that season right there,
2: wow,
1: that season right there, I do not wear them no more. So whether I give them away or they just get thrown in the vault in the closet with the rest of the ones that have been used in that season, they don't get used again until the next season.
0: All right, my man TJ Jefferson brought up a great question. What size you wear, man? What size?
1: 13, 14.
0: Okay. We gonna have to talk. I'm
2: a 13.
1: I got some gems, man. I got some gems. I'm telling you, like, and they literally like don't got no scuffs on them. You will never even know I play basketball in them. Honestly, man, like, it's wow.
2: You never know. You put 42 in them.
1: Yeah, you would never know. You would never know.
0: Now I brought up my man TJ Jefferson. You know, that is my tag team partner on the No Contest Wrestling podcast. And me and you've been talking for a while about you getting on that pod. We're going to get you on our pod. But, I mean, I got you here now. I would be remiss not to ask him some wrestling.
2: Right.
0: A little bit. Right. So, SummerSlam coming up, man.
1: Mm-hmm.
0: SummerSlam coming up. What are you? You know, is there anything you excited to see? I mean, who was your favorite? Who got you into wrestling? Let us know about, you know, where your head's at right now.
1: Man, I've been in wrestling for a long time, man. When it was called the WWF, man. So literally, I've been in wrestling for a long time. My favorite wrestlers, I got a handful. Would definitely be Stone Cold, Rey Mysterio.
0: Mm-hmm.
1: The Hardy Boys.
0: Mm-hmm. Yep.
1: And I'm a huge fan of I was like Shawn Michaels, man. It's the song, man. It's the walk-up song. it's the walk-up song, man. And then his segments, I think his segments and Stone Cold were some of the best segments when it came. You got to remember when Shawn Michaels had that episode where he was running around. He was just sweet chin music and everybody right. Saw it. Sweet chin music. And then Randy Orton as well, because he had one of those. Well, he went around RKO on everybody.
2: Yeah, right.
1: So, I got a handful of guys, man, that I love wrestling, man. My kids have gotten into it, man. I've literally planned to take them to a show. I've been to a couple shows with, wrestling events coming and being in NBA arenas and stuff like that. So I've been to a good number of shows, man. But really, I'm looking to see kind of what unfolds in the Bloodline story. I think that's one of the best stories in wrestling that they could have. I'm always gonna show respect to the OTC, man, and acknowledge the OTC. It's just the way that it is, man. I'm not even gonna lie.
0: It's just the way that it is.
1: I have my own Ulafala at the house, man, that I ordered and have on my streaming. You feel me? So yeah. I did a couple of streams where I wore my Ulafala, but yeah, I'm a Roman Reigns guy, man. Not saying that it takes anything away from Seth, but I'm not a fan of what Seth and how he preaches of his whole visionary thing, and then you turn around and do the exact same thing of what you so called hate Roman Reigns for doing.
0: Dude,
1: you built a secondary bloodline with Braun Breaker,
0: Bronson Reed,
1: yeah. And then when you got hurt, they just had to kind of keep it going and they kind of X'd you out when you got hurt. So that's kind of like the whole vision thing. But you claim you're the visionary. I'm not a fan of it. I would have been way better excited with Seth living and dying on that whole Seth Rollins. He's going to burn it down. Then you did the whole thing and you took the wise man. Like you basically redid a Bloodline 2.0 in a Seth Rollins fashion, basically.
0: Ooh, wait, he preaching right now. That's what I'm
1: a wrestling fan, man.
0: My man TJ be on my head, man. But you, TJ, man, you got to acknowledge our tribal chief, bro. Yeah.
1: Put your fingers up, man. Put the ones up, bro. It's okay.
0: Yeah.
1: You sit over there. Yeah, it's okay. There's no need to be mad, bro. Like, you got to think, man, this man carried the WWE for how many years, bro? And I don't care what way you try to say it. If he had the bloodline, he had the Usos. Bro, everybody in that fashion of the bloodline had gold around their waist. Yeah. Roman Reigns had double gold championships in the world championship, the world heavyweight championship, and then the Usos had double tag team championship. Bro, that was one of the... That was when wrestling was one of the sweetest times it could have been. Call it what you want. I don't care. Trez, the stories that they told with the Bloodline Fashion, bro, is still one of the best that they're still telling it to this day. Like, it's still being told to this day.
0: I'm booking him, TJ. I'm booking him, man.
1: We can talk wrestling, bro. I'm telling you, I'm a wrestling fan, bro. We can talk some wrestling.
0: Absolutely, man. Now we definitely gonna get you booked for no contest now, dude, because me and you gonna go off. But
1: we need to set up one where I come to. I'm trying to come up there. Like, we gonna ask you rap,
0: hey, you know,
1: like
0: that. You want in studio?
1: Let's skip the video one. This the video one right here. You feel me? Clip this one up. Like, nah, I need to be in the studio so we can ask you rap.
0: All right. So next time you in LA, we'll set it up, man.
1: Just tell me when you need me in there, bro. I get out there
0: now. You know, L.A., you know, you're known around these L.A. streets, one of the rare Clipper and Lakers out here. And you spent some time with LeBron. You got any type of mindset where you feel like he going to end up? Because right now, you know, that's the story all over the place is where is he going? I'm saying you should just come back home and it'll be the heist of the century. You know, just come back to the Lakers. But it's probably not going to happen. You have any feeling of where you think he going to end up?
1: Feeling wise, that truthfully, he's definitely not going back to the Lakers. Where Bron at, I feel, and everybody has their opinion, but I feel like he's later on in the stage in his career to the point he's not at the where he's trying to lead a younger team. He's trying to be the whole face of a team. You feel me? Is he still going to be a part of the face of the team? Yes. But as far as being the face of the team, I think he understands that, you feel me? Like, he already had that era. He is that era and already have surpassed that era. He just played, two seasons with his son, bro. So, like, he's past that era now. Me, I feel like he's going to go to one of these championship contender team, conversation teams, and that's damn near anybody you can kind of look at and that was in the playoffs this year. Mm-hmm. But if we've been quite honestly, I would say it'll probably be somewhere like a Philly, a Golden State, or the one that I said that people aren't really thinking about will probably be Houston, bro. And the reason why I say Houston is you look at Houston's team, bro. They definitely have younger talent. They still got pieces there. Fred VanVleet didn't get to play like that with KD this year. They have a big man and Alfred Sengun and stuff like that, which if you look at all the past, you feel me, year, the 2 years, Bron had, they've been saying, we need a big man. He's got to play big. He got to play the four. Like, he needs a true big, like somebody. He don't have to get down there and bang and this, that, and the third. Like, they have that in Houston. You feel me? Even with Alfred Sengun and them bringing back Clint. Like, he has multiple bigs that, you feel me, he understands that he can play, go down here and be able to throw that same lob to. So, me, myself, I think Houston is definitely a sleeper option for him. But honestly, I think he goes and probably ends up in a space like Golden State, which is literally has its accommodation and is asked for winning and stuff like that, and its accomplishments. And then Philly is one of those spots where you have a dominant center in Joel Embiid, you have a wing that's all-star caliber and Jaylen Brown, and then you also have young pieces in the VJ Edgecombe and the Tyrese Maxey. You feel me? It's just about what they will have bench-wise. But, I mean, that's a hell of a starting group to be able to position yourself with. So
0: that Houston is interesting. They still got Steven Adams. Did they get Steven Adams? And I feel like he was hurt last year.
1: I think Steven Adams did come back in a trade and stuff like that. But the only thing with Steven Adams, I don't know if he's up for contract. That's the only thing about it. Like, one or two of those guys, I think, are up for contract. I don't know if it's Steven Adams or Clint.
0: Yeah, just one of those two. Their major problem, you know, against us when we knocked them out of the playoffs, TJ, against us was that, you know, they didn't have VanVleet. You know, they were kind of running into issues with having a ball handler, somebody who could distribute. And so that's not, you know, that wouldn't be bad. That's not a bad dark horse, man. But, you know, since I'm hosting, it's all about Laker propaganda, baby. So who cares? Am I right, everybody? I'm the only Laker fan here. Am I right, everybody?
2: Yeah, we don't care. Trez, let me ask you this, Trez, as a Clippers fan, bro. I loved your time with the Clippers, especially that 1920 season when you won Sixth Man of the Year. We always talk about the bubble season. You know, you guys went down there. There was high hopes for the Clippers, end up losing to the Nuggets. But from your own personal point of view, man, what was it like playing in the bubble when all that went down?
1: I mean, honestly, I should never have went back to the bubble. And people don't understand, like, a lot happened to our team in that bubble instance before we even went into it. You got to think the season stopped for like a whole month before we even went into the bubble, before they talked about throwing the bubble. And then throughout that bubble, like, multiple of our team, like, we took losses, you feel me? Like, Pat Bev ended up losing somebody who was close to him and a coach and mentor. Lou ended up losing his manager and a coach and close personal mentor as well. And then I lost my grandmother, brother. So I had left the bubble, and I wasn't there for all those warm-up games that they played in the bubble. Like, people don't understand, I didn't play in any of those games. When I came back, my first game, my first me playing anything was us in the playoff series. Like, I didn't get any warm-up games. I didn't get any of that, bro. And to be quite frank and honest with you, I never shouldn't have came back, because I wasn't mentally where I needed to be in order to help the team. But at the same time, the team was calling me. Doc was calling me. They wanted me to come back because, you know, they knew what I helped the team do, what I brought to the team and stuff like that with my energy and the way I played. But mentally, I wasn't able to fulfill that, because I wasn't there mentally, bro. I just lost my grandmother, and an aspect of like that, of how I lost her, I wasn't able to say goodbye. You know, she slipped into a coma, and I wasn't able to say my goodbye. It's something that I still struggle with to this day. I have my time where, you feel me, I hit my highs and my lows, but you feel me, that it completely took something away from me that I wasn't able to send off the right way, brother. So I shouldn't have been there either, bro. So that bubble year was, it was hell for a lot of us, bro. Even to the point of them getting it set up and us going into the bubble and actually playing, bro. Like, it took a lot of, you feel me, going to make that happen. I mean, everybody had different things they was going to, but I know personally from our team, we took a lot of losses, brother. It was a lot of people that mentally was dealing with so much off the court. It was nothing about on the court. It was more so off the court that we was trying to, you know, shift over and actually change it to, all right, now we're playing basketball. Like, that was just tough to do.
2: Understand?
0: Yeah, I mean, I've lost two family members that I wasn't able to say goodbye to because of that time of, once they go into the hospital, there's really no
1: Not
0: because of, you know, the COVID and things like that. And, you know, you just got to get a phone call of, like, they're gone.
2: Yeah.
0: You know, and that is the worst. So I feel you on that. The Lakers and Clippers, if my memory serves me correct, were the two teams that were like, nah, we shouldn't do this. You know, let's fight back against that a little bit. But, you know, majority wins, and, you know, we had the bubble. But, yeah, the mental...
1: If Bron said no, that shit was going to be a no. it wasn't about no Lakers and Clippers saying that shit. Like, nah, that nigga Pat Bev got up there and was like, hey, bro, let's just go keep this shit, like, funky and shit like that, bro. Like, if Big Dog ain't playing something like that, oh, this is out. So, all this meeting and all this, what we trying to do right here, bro, like, it's real simple. Like, is he playing or is he not playing? Like, that's what it came down to.
0: As a Laker fan, you know how that went, TJ.
1: Hey, that's what it was, man. Hey, look, because at that point in time, y'all had, that's the one y'all had, Dwight, the Marcus twins, like, y'all had the people that y'all had. Like, literally, it was on one of them things, bro, like literally.
0: Yeah, like,
1: My bad. Somebody beat them. But it was one of those things where it's like, if y'all wasn't playing, nobody was playing. Mm.
0: You know, I, you just gave my head is so big right now. The ego trip that I'm gonna be on the rest of the show because of my man Trez. Thank you, Trez, man. You done brought out the tribal chief. You done gave me more ammunition to let this Celtic and this Clipper fan in here know what the business is. And I'm gonna have a good day because of you, brother.
1: Hey, man, I keep it funky, man. I keep it straight 100, man. Whenever you want to interview a real one, bro, just hit me.
0: Absolutely, man. We got I will see you in Detroit, because right after this, I'm catching a flight and I'll be out there. Anybody in the Detroit area that want to check us out, you go to big3.com/tickets. Get your tickets together. If you want to watch us, we will be on Fubo Sports and YouTube. 8 p.m. Eastern. It's the first game. Trez, bro. I'll see you out in Detroit, brother.
1: Yes, sir. See you there, brother.
0: Absolutely. Montrezl Harrell, everybody. Montrezl Harrell, everybody.
3: That was awesome.
0: Yes, sir. TJ, how you feeling, man?
2: I feel like, in all, like, I don't know, you're on this Laker thing, which is weird. I'm off of that. But, like, I feel like that's why we got to give these bubble titles more props. People who say that they didn't count. Right then and there, man, you kind of forget. I didn't. When I asked that question, I had known that 6 years ago. Yeah. I'd forgotten all that stuff.
0: Yeah.
2: So it was tough, man. It was a tough time. And so you guys won it. You know, I don't want to give you props, but yeah, man, that was just a tough time for everyone, man. And especially when you got to leave your family and go to work, like at least people didn't have to leave. You know, you're stuck at home with your people and stuff. Mm. These guys had to leave families, not see family members.
0: Yeah.
2: So yeah, that bubble time, that was a dark time, man.
0: I would love to get your take, Chris, but we got to go to break. It's hard out here, man.
3: Yeah.
0: I know. I'll talk to you all
3: between the break.
0: We'll be right back with more Rich Eisen Show.
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0: What did that have to do with you being famous?
1: Because, like, you know, like, I'm supposed to know people then. Like, when you're just a bystander, you can just do whatever.
0: Gotcha.
1: But, like, man, when you're you know, behind the curtain, then it's like you got to know who you're talking to. And everybody was like, oh, yeah, you know, Lorne Michaels, Lorne Michaels. I'm like, where is Lorne?
0: Wow.
1: No, it's Lorne.
2: How many times have you been to Saturday Night Live?
1: Man, about as many times as the Clippers been to the finals.
2: Oh.
1: That's a diss to me and the Clippers.
2: Yeah. You've never been to a taping or anything?
1: Mm-mm.
2: Wow.
1: No. I'm rarely in New York. I just figured out New York on this last trip that I took. Like, I figured it out. I get why it's such a good place.
0: Oh. It took you that long? Okay.
1: Yeah, because I could not stand New York. Now, New York, I love you.
2: New York is a great place to visit. In and out.
1: Yeah, in and out. There is no in and out. But, like, yes, it's a good place to visit. Right. I agree.
2: It's like going to Vegas.
0: No, it's not.
1: No.
2: Give me like 30,
1: I'm going to tell you right now.
2: Like 36, 48 hours, out.
1: Yeah. Every time I leave New York, I'm like, oh, man, yourself. I can't wait to get home. Every time I leave Vegas, I think they should burn this place to the ground.
2: But then you go back.
1: My goodness.
2: But then you go back.
1: Then I go back.
3: They pull you back.
1: If you could, then I'm black, baby.
3: If you could physically transplant New York, like pick it up and move it to the West Coast with this weather, it would be the greatest place.
1: Yeah. Yeah, but it would make everybody there lazy. Immediate.
2: Back.
1: New York is always moving.
2: Oh, yeah, that's true.
1: And that's where...
2: That's an East Coast mentality.
1: I figured it out because, like, New York makes you want to keep up. It makes you want to keep up with everybody. And also, all you need is a little bit of charisma, and you could get far in that city. If you just have, like, a little bit of cool factor to make somebody important be like, I like this guy. You can have whatever you want in that city, man. And so I finally figured New York out, and I love you. By the way, shout out to Scar's Pizza. It's my favorite pizza. Yeah, beef pepperoni, no pork on the fork. Don't even speak pig Latin.
2: No pork on the fork.
1: Sir.
0: That's a you thing.
1: Yeah, bro. What, swine, my brother?
0: Is pepperoni swine?
1: Yep.
0: Well, sure.
2: I just don't dig on swine, that's all.
1: Yeah, come on now.
0: I'm definitely doing it.
1: Come on now. Can't do it.
2: I mean, I do. I'm quoting Pulp Fiction.
1: Yeah. Oh.
3: We all eat bacon here, so.
1: Yeah?
2: Yeah.
1: Bunch of bacon-eating Laker haters, huh?
0: Pretty much. <Yeah.
2: laughs> Guilty, Your Honor?
0: Yeah. I resemble that remark. And you make it easy to hate the Lakers.
1: You're welcome.
0: Yeah.
1: Yeah, man.
3: Well, Shea doesn't. He's not a bad Laker fan.
1: What? I'm the greatest.
3: Joking. I mean, but seriously, he's not like he's not
0: 53 minutes of this show will tell you differently.
2: he's passionate.
3: Team
2: is annoying.
3: Good, and he talks about how good his team is.
1: Yeah, even when they're bad, I talk about how good my team
3: is.
0: Yeah, I mean, that's loyalty. True.
1: Come on, man.
0: The problem with the Lakers, and we all know, is the Lakers are that one team who will always be able to, you know, just rebuild. Like the fact that
3: people want to play.
0: Generation after generation, you've somehow managed to get like a generational player from someone else. It's just how it is, man. Like, you guys are the best when it comes to reloading, man.
1: We are the reason why your teams have cheerleaders. That's you know, we're the reason why your arena has a brand name on the outside of got you some money too.
3: Clubs.
1: Thank goodness for the Lakers.
3: They didn't have no one had a club in their building until
1: come on, baby.
3: Jerry Buss is like, we're putting a club in there.
1: You know,
3: host party,
1: regional sports broadcast, all that. It ain't easy being a Laker fan, but it ain't hard either.
3: It's gonna be hard. You're getting a little harder at this point.
1: Let me pay some bills without
3: LeBron.
1: Let me pay some bills, man.
2: Wow.
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0: If Aaron Donald's back,
3: that's a problem, man.
20: Earlier on the show, Big Three basketball star Montrezl Harrell. Coming up, fantasy football analyst Matthew Berry. WWE superstar Tiffany Stratton. And now, sitting in for Rich, it's O'Shea Jackson Jr.

0: Hello there, neighbor. It's good to see y'all, man. Chris Brockman, man.
1: Hey, what's up, Jay?
0: It's almost time for every man group's national holiday, which is draft day.
2: Oh, yeah, man.
0: That fantasy football draft, it is stressful.
1: Cannot wait.
0: How do you do your draft?
1: We do a live in-person draft for most people who can make it in the city of the team that wins the Super Bowl. So we are going
2: that's kind of baller.
1: Back to Seattle.
0: Yes. Big flex.
1: Yeah, we went to Seattle last time in 2014. Mm. Now we're going back. Excited.
0: Dude, that's pretty crazy.
1: Yeah. I'm hoping to play Chambers Bay up there if anybody wants to get me on a tee time.
0: How many people in your league?
1: 14, man's league.
2: Too many.
1: 14, man's league.
2: Man's league.
1: You know what I mean?
2: I'm in a man's league and we ain't got 14.
0: How long does everybody get for each pick?
2: Here's the kicker, Shay. This is your man's league for you.
0: Okay.
3: Yeah.
1: No time limits.
2: That's great.
0: You're a sick freak.
2: That's crazy.
1: Our draft usually takes about 8 hours.
0: Yeah, I'm gonna tell you right now, I'm in a 16 man.
1: Yeah.
0: It's gross.
2: That's even worse.
0: Yeah. But since I am in such a brutal league and I've been in it and I will not leave, even though they keep trying to quit, but I won't quit until I win, I need advice. Therefore, I have to ask experts. And so when they told me that I was hosting the Rich Eisen Show, I thought about, how do I get this Matthew Berry text off? Invite him on the show. And I could text him while I interview. What's going on, Matthew Berry? Welcome to the Rich Eisen Show, man.
4: Jay, what's going on, man? Good to see you, my friend, as always. How are you doing?
0: Good to see you. Now,
4: Seattle, by the way. That is a baller move. I agree with you. I would argue that a 14-team league is not a man's league. It is a 16-team league like you. Back in the 06-08 days, we always talked about a man's league. It was always 16 teams. But getting on a plane and flying to the Super Bowl champion, wherever it was, the city of the Super Bowl champion. So in this case, they're getting on a plane going to Seattle. That's a baller move. That's nice. Very cool.
0: Thank you, gentleman-like, Chris Brockman. My goodness. All right, man. The stressful time that we all wait for, which honestly is the best part of the league for me. Like, it's the one time where everybody's together. I also do a live draft, where everybody's together. Everybody's trash talking. Loser is bringing in the feast for everybody, whoever was last place. I think we're going Howland Rays this year, by the way. But yeah, it's the best time of year. It's the worst time of year. I need to know, man, when you draft, are you like I'm a guy who sometimes it bites me because I'm trying to balance it too much. Like, I need another wide receiver here. I should take another wide receiver here. Are you more of a stockpile a position if the guy's right there, you just got to grab him? Or are you trying to balance out when you draft?
4: I let the draft come to me. It obviously depends on your format, depends on league size, right?
0: Yeah.
4: You know, like in a 16-team league, like you're in, O'Shea, like every pick needs to count. If I'm in a 10-team league where teams are more stacked, I'm willing to take more chances, right? Because I know the waiver wire is going to be fairly thick and I can make up for mistakes during the season. Depends, like, am I in a guillotine league? So I'm drafting players with more floor than I am upside, right? So I think I'm a big believer in just sort of let the draft come to you, and I'm a big best player available. I'm not a guy that, to answer your question about a specific player or anything like that or a specific position, I will say this, that the draft is just one piece of the puzzle, right? You're building a foundation for a team. You don't have to, like, your team's going to change throughout the course of the season, whether it's injuries, whether it's free agent pickups, trades that you make. So I'm a big believer, like I said, in best player available. So if you're just like, man, I would much rather stockpile like a bunch of wide receivers. Like if I'm wide receiver, and you're just like, man, I really need a tight end, but I'm sitting there looking and like, man, none of these tight ends are any good. But there is still this great wide receiver that's out there. Even though I, quote, don't need a wide receiver, I'll draft the wide receiver because now you have trade depth. I would much rather I would rather get the best player and then I've got depth to trade rather than reaching for, you know, a tight end or a running back just because I need someone. That makes sense.
0: Yeah, absolutely. I've always felt like fantasy basketball, that's one in the draft. Waiver wire is where you win your fantasy football draft, you know, finding that lucky grab that just turns into a star going on, you know, later on. And everybody's looking for that. But there's also some fool's gold out there. You know, some you're always waiting for the guy to either, you know, he's a fan of a team, so he's got to grab him. You know, that he's got to grab a you know, CeeDee Lamb. That's how I got Saquon Barkley last year because my man JaVale. Sorry, JaVale. He had to grab CeeDee Lamb with like the fourth pick, which is wild to me. But not that's really. Fine. It's not my team. All right, what fool's gold do you see out there?
4: Well, look, I don't love the.

0: This Jonathan Brooks drum beat in Carolina, he's getting louder every single second. And so Chuba Hubbard, who lost his job for a while to Rico Dowdle last year, you keep hearing, you know, so many great conversations about Jonathan Brooks and how strong he looks. And this is a guy, again, he's had a serious injuries over the last couple of years, but somebody that Carolina drafted very, very early. And so I think people that are drafting Chuba Hubbard expecting the full workload that they got last season, that might be a little concerning. Look, I love Devontae Adams. He is one of the best wide receivers in the NFL. He is a Hall of Famer to me. But last year, if you look at his fantasy production, it was very touchdown reliant. When they got in close, Matthew Stafford was constantly looking for Devontae Adams. And so, you know, in a world where Puka Nacua stays healthy this season, in a world where they go a little bit more run heavy when they get in close, I feel like Sean McVay really wanted Stafford to win the MVP season. The MVP last year, right? And so they just kind of peppered Devontae Adams with all these touchdowns. Look, and there's no one better in the red zone than Devontae Adams. But I'm just nervous that I'm always nervous about players that are super touchdown reliant for their fantasy production. I think he's going to be very good, Devontae Adams. I don't know that he lives up to what he did last year because I don't think Stafford does either. Stafford's one of the best quarterbacks in the NFL, but I don't think we're seeing, you know, that kind of touchdown production out of Stafford, which has traditionally not been what he has done. Sean McVay traditionally has run when he gets in close. That's why Kyren Williams has been so good. So those are a couple of guys that I think might be going a little bit too high right now.
1: Okay, now, as far as, you know, a lot of teams have been kind of finding these backs that they get behind, and, you know, a lot of surprise names pop up midseason and things like that. Would you say, in fantasy PPR, you know, you want catches. You know, you want catches and things like that. Are you more of a dependent on your backs to be your foundation, or do you got to get your right wides?
0: Yeah, again, it's all about best player available. There's some very good running backs. There's some very good wide receivers. And listen, if you had Trey McBride last year, you were counting on your tight end, right? So I don't know that it's really a position specific thing, O'Shea. Here's what I would say though is that. There's been a lot of research that's been done, and check it out at fantasylife.com, by the way, where we have a bunch of this research. But one of the things that you notice is that a running back target, a running back reception is worth more than a running back carry in terms of what that turns into fantasy production. I won't bore you with all the math behind it. We've done the studies, but I will just tell you that generally speaking, and this makes sense, right? If you can get a running back that catches passes, or a wide receiver that can run. Anytime you can earn points multiple ways, that's why we like quarterbacks that run, that can get you points with their legs and their arm. And so that would be, I always prefer pass-catching running backs to first and second down grinders when I can get them.
2: Matthew, you talked about guys maybe being overdrafted or their ADP or who are a little too hot. One of those guys coming into this year is Luther Burden. I am going to keep him because I have last round value on Luther Burden. But what are your thoughts on this Bears kind of up and comer and the Bears offense in general?
0: I love Luther Burden. And I'm not alone. Yes. Like you said, he's a trendy sleeper this year in fantasy football, and rightfully so. You saw how he kind of exploded over the second half of the year, really came into his own. I'm a big fan of Ben Johnson and his play calling. Think about DJ Moore now in Buffalo. So there's more targets available for Luther Burden. I think there's a very legit argument as to whether or not you want Luther Burden this year versus Rome Odunze. Remember, Rome Odunze was a top 10 overall pick. You've obviously got Colston Loveland there. I think Caleb Williams has a big year this year. I think the entire Bears offense, I think you want as many pieces of the Bears offense as you can get. But specifically to Luther Burden, yeah, I'm a big fan. I think a monster year is coming for him.
2: Where is he? Is he third round, fourth round? Like, what's too early for him?
0: See, I think that's about the right range. You know, I think fourth round, again, depends on the size of your league. You're in a 12-team league. Sure. Is it a 12-team three wide receiver league? Then he's going to go earlier than a 10-team two wide receiver league. So it all depends on sort of, you know, position requirements and league size. But Luther Burden is a trendy sleeper. If you're going to want him, you're going to need to draft him early because there's a lot of people that like him a lot, Brockman, like you and I. Yeah. I will just say this, generally speaking. Look, I do rankings for a living. I've done them for almost three decades, right? I think I'm pretty good at them. Even I don't follow my rankings to a T. Rankings are a guideline. I get this question all the time. I really want Jeremiah Love this year, but I have the fifth pick. Is that too early for Jeremiah Love? Look, you're not getting him on the come around. If you want Jeremiah Love, then draft him.
2: Exactly.
0: You know, draft him at the fifth pick.

0: Is that higher than I currently have him? It is. But you know what? Fantasy football is a game we ultimately play for fun. And the minute the first snap happens, all the rankings are out the window. Where was Luther Burton last year? I mean, think about where, you know, Caleb Williams was last year. Think about, where Rico Dowdle was drafted last year. Yeah. So just as soon as the first snap happens, everything's out the window. So I'm a big believer in get the players you want. Use rankings, whether it's mine or somebody else's that you trust. Use them as a guideline, but literally just a guideline, because what rankings do is they reflect market value. And none of us can predict the future. So if you want Jeremiah Love, if you want Luther Burden, whoever it is you want, get your guys, man.
1: Yeah, that's great advice. Follow that. If you want a guy, just take him. Like you said, fantasy is all about fun and rooting for guys you like and want to watch play. Think about the teams you want to watch play every Sunday, too. Mm. All right, quarterback question, Matthew. Of the kind of big, big names that we expect big things from, who kind of scares you the most for 2026?
0: Mm-hmm. Who scares me the most?
1: Who maybe may not be as good as we kind of traditionally have thought?
0: Boy, I like them all. It's a loaded question. I will tell you that I am a huge Jackson Dart fan, but, you know, given the fact that him and Malik Nabers, what did they play last together? 12 snaps, 20 snaps, something like that last year together?
1: Yeah, exactly.
0: The fact that, and of course, Nabers has been rehabbing this year, and so they haven't had a lot of time off-season as well. It's a new offense coordinator, new offense. We don't know how Isaiah Likely is going to fit in there. And so, and Dart, who again, you know, he's so dynamic, but you're worried about those concussions as well. Jackson Dart is somebody who I'm a huge fan of, but I'm nervous about his production, at least early in the season, until we know 100% what's the health of Nabers, what's the health of Cam Scataboo, and what's this offense going to look like.
2: Matthew, what up? TJ here. A lot of people don't know me and Matt Berry go back to like 2009 when I was doing a fantasy football show before fantasy football really blew up, and I was dressed as the chef, the cowboy chef. So that's how
0: TJ would do is like what was in essence a Zoom, like even before, but webcast became a thing.
2: It was Ustream.
0: It was a stream. I got to give a shout out to TJ. Seriously, TJ and Ashton Kutcher. Seriously, the actor Ashton Kutcher and TJ would do like a fantasy football stream. Was that what, 2009, 2008? So you guys were really early on the scene. And I just remember, as somebody that's been, you know, a lifelong fantasy player and has fought for the hobby and fought for the game for so long to get respect, to get main, you know, the idea that I would be on a mainstream show like this talking about fantasy football was
1: it's football, great.
0: You know, 20 years ago. And the fact that Ashton and TJ did this, and a big star, Ashton was a big star, it still is obviously, but at the time, the idea that a big star like Ashton would do a fantasy football program was huge for the community. I met Ashton once and I told him that, thank you. And, you know, that's how TJ and I became friends, is because, honestly, I don't think Ashton would have done the show without having TJ next to him. So, seriously, that was a big thing for the industry. So much love and respect to you guys.
2: It was big for us, too. And it was something that, like, for 2 years previous, we had talked about doing it, but we didn't do it. And then one Saturday, he called me. He goes, I'm filming this on Monday in the office. Are you in? And I was like, well, of course I'm in. And we just made ourselves do it. So our league is actually auction, Matt, you know, so we don't do the serpentine. So it's like you're dealing with a budget here. The big position, like you said earlier, running back. And we know the names at the top of the list. So tell me, for the people who are in auction leagues, who would you bid the most money on? Who would you spend the most money on the running back position?
0: I mean, look, you know, all the obvious names are right there. Look, I have Jahmyr Gibbs and Bijan Robinson right there at 1-2, just like everyone. So those are the two running backs that should go for the most money. But here's what I'll say, just in general, when you're doing a salary cap league, or as you call the TJ an auction league, when you're doing something like that, I'm a big believer in, as we just talked about with Brockman, like get your guys. Mm-hmm. Here's my strategy there. Too many times I've been in those kind of drafts where people are like, oh, you know, gosh, I really want Carnell Tate. So they're sitting there and they're like, I'm going to hold on to Carnell Tate. And then you get to, and then all these big name wide receivers go. And then you get to Carnell Tate and you're like, I've got him marked up for like, I think he's a $20 player. And then like, but you get there and there's three other guys that love Carnell Tate. And he's like the last wide receiver two guy left. And all of a sudden he's going for $35.
2: Yeah.
0: So I'm a big believer. And if there's a guy that you want in that type of draft, throw him out there. So like I used Jeremiah Love earlier. let's say you want Jeremiah Love and you've got him listed at, again, it depends on your salary cap and your scoring system and how many teams, but let's call him a $45 player just for a number. So he's a $45 player. And so you've marked out that I'm willing to go to $50 for Jeremiah Love because I really believe in him this year. I love him. Well, I want to throw him out early because I want to know either do I get Jeremiah Love for, you know, $50 or less. But in a world where there's a bidding war and there's three other great fans of Jeremiah and he goes for like $55 or $60 because people at the beginning of those kind of drafts tend to spend a lot of money, then you can at least pivot as opposed to you let Saquon go by and he goes for less than he should because people are out on Saquon this year or James Cook or some of these other running backs that have been around for a little bit longer. And then you're missing out on the bargains and then it gets to the player you want and you get outbid because there's three or four other teams that have too much money left. So I'm a big believer in throwing out the player you want early so you know whether you've got him or if you have to pivot. The last thing I will say about a league like that is it's very important to understand where the values come. Sometimes they come early in the draft because everyone's holding on to their money. Sometimes they come late in the draft because everyone spent their money and sometimes they happen in the middle. But those are ones where just every single player, you need to go in knowing this is what I'm willing to spend on this player. And if that price comes in or at that or under, you have to pull the trigger.
2: Yeah, you definitely don't want to be holding on to money when the draft's over because, one, they're not real ducats, Shay. So you can't buy nothing with this money. And, I'm defending. I won last year, and I was the first person done. Like, I spent all of my money first because I recognized who I wanted. I got them, and it let me do a championship. So
0: there's no by the way, window shopping. By the way, TJ, O'Shea.
3: Yeah.
0: Do you believe, like I do, that the entire reason for TJ asking that question was so that he could drop that he won the
3: Come
0: league
3: on
0: last
3: now.
0: Year?
3: Man,
4: 1,000%, Matthew.
3: He really 1,000%. Does know you. That's what I'm talking about, man.
0: I mean, it was just so clearly, like, I was just like, where's TJ going with this?
3: No, I won last year.
0: There we go. Got it.
2: For the fourth time.
3: Four times
2: in 25 years.
3: Now, who are some rooks, you know, you're looking at or some people you think are going to be in a sophomore slump, you know, that were probably hot last year. Now they got the scouting report on them and they might take a step back.
0: So let's start with some of the rookies I like. We've already talked about Jeremiah Love. I think Jordan Tyson has a monster year. I know there's concerns about the health, but I'm a big believer in this entire Saints offense, this entire Kellen Moore offense. I love what they did last year. Very quietly, Tyler Shuck was top 10 in passing yards over the second half of last season. Now you add Jordan Tyson to Chris Olave, second year in the system. They improved the offensive line, Etienne in the backfield. Like, I think the Saints offense in a division that doesn't scare you. So I'm a big believer in Jordan Tyson this year. Obviously needs to stay healthy. You heard me just mention Carnell Tate. I think Tennessee is going to be kind of I don't think Tennessee is going to be great. But I think as an offense, like, I'm a Brian Daboll believer. I believe in him as a play caller. So I think they've spent a lot of money. You know, say what you want about the Titans, but they are giving Cam Ward every chance of success, adding Daboll as a play caller. Obviously, Carnell Tate, I think Wandell Robinson coming in there. I actually really like Gunnar Helm, their young tight end, who flashed a couple of times last year. So I'm excited to see Carnell Tate in Tennessee, where I think he'll get a big target share. And I also think Jadarian Price. Again, let's find out how Zach Charbonnet does in terms of his rehab as we get closer to the season here. But that was a late season. I mean, ACL tears are really tough. The injury to Charbonnet was a very severe injury that happened late in the season. It was in the playoffs. So I don't know when we're going to see Zach Charbonnet, but Jadarian Price has a chance to, pardon the pun, run away with his job. As he gets in there and as the coaching staff gets more comfortable with him and trusts him, he doesn't have a ton of competition in camp. They use a first-round pick on Price, so I think he is somebody who, over the first half of the season, just in terms of how that team wants to run its offense, they want to run to set up play action, play good defense, and the fact that it's an offense that'll be in scoring position often, not a lot of competition. Yeah, I like Price quite a bit, and I know people are worried about, well, what happens when Charbonnet comes back? I'm like, well, let's see when he comes back. We don't even know when he's going to come back and what he looks like, but I promise you, if Price is getting the job done, he's still going to have a significant role for the Seattle Seahawks.
3: And I'll just give you, starting I'll on give the you, PUP list, TJ.
1: Yep.
0: Yeah. And I'll give you a deep one here. I'll give you a deep one here. This is one to stash towards the, I think he's a second half guy. But how about Jonah Coleman, the running back for the Denver Broncos?
1: Yes.
0: You know, like, loved his college tape. And then you think about R.J. Harvey, like, by re-signing J.K. Dobbins and drafting Jonah Coleman, the Broncos sort of told you what they think of R.J. Harvey, right? That he's somebody that they can use on third down. They can use him as kind of a scat back, but it doesn't feel like they want R.J. Harvey to be their guy this year. They got a long look at him last year as the lead running back. J.K. Dobbins, who's come back there, I know it's kind of a three-headed monster, and Sean Payton has always used multiple running backs, even though he's not calling the plays this year. It's still going to be a Sean Payton offense. But I just believe that, again, when you think about, I think there's a ceiling to what R.J. Harvey can do. The fact that J.K. Dobbins, as much as we love J.K., he has struggled to stay healthy. I think there's a scenario where Jonah Coleman is the starting running back of the Broncos over the second half of the season. So that's a guy I like to draft and stash.
3: Now, I'm in a 16-man league. You know, we're all friends. We've all been friends for years, over decades, some going into two decades. So there's nothing like that tension that's in the room when, like, you're with your close pals and, like, you draft somebody and the room doesn't erupt. It's just kind of quiet. Like, oh, man, was that a bad pick?
1: Reach.
3: So it's all, yeah, exactly. Reach. So we know it's a mental game. And for me, a mental game that I like to play is I might take a quarterback a little early. So now everybody's thinking, oh my God, so is he thinking quarterback? Should I get my quarterback now? Might take a defense a little early, you know, just so people start thinking like, oh, should I get one of the top ones right now? Just to, like, kind of, you know, shake things up a little bit. What do you think is too early for defense? Because that's probably when I'm going to take them. So what's too early?
0: Again, this goes to what we were talking about in terms of how league type matters. Generally speaking, in leagues that play defenses, and I try not to play in leagues that have defenses, I much prefer super flex, and I like guillotine leagues. And anyway, but generally speaking, I wait to the last round to take a defense, except in a 16-team league.
3: Yeah.
0: In a 16-team league, which I play in like three or four different 16-team leagues, defenses are one of your starters, and they make a difference.
3: Mm-hmm. Yeah.
0: So I have drafted a defense as early as kind of the, you know, probably the 12th or 14th round in a 16-team leaguer, because, again, this is going to be one of your starting positions. The waiver wire is really thin in a 16-team, and if you can have a defense that you don't have to worry about, and you're not – because when you're in a 16-team league, you're going to want to play the waiver wire a lot because, again, you're going to go out of the draft with a very thin team and a very thin bench. So not wanting to have to use a waiver claim or use a spot on, you know, on multiple defenses because you're trying to, you know, do bye week fill-ins, and there aren't as many good streaming defenses, again, in a 16-team league. So I don't mind actually going early in a 16-teamer for a defense. So I think the earliest I've ever done is probably a 12th round in a 16-teamer.
3: I've definitely hit a defense in the sixth round. Anyway, man, I can talk to you. I'm telling you, it makes the rest of the, as long as I can make the rest of the room panic, that is the goal. Because this is a snake, 16 people, like, you're taking forever for your next pick. If I could get you to, like, reach a little earlier than what you want to, which causes this guy to do it, and that domino effect happens, I've won my mental warfare, and I got my number one defense. Matt.
0: O'Shea, if I may offer you some mental warfare for you since you like to mess with your league.
3: Please.
0: So I'm a big believer in you use every weapon you got, right?
3: Mm.
0: And O'Shea, I know you living in LA, you are somebody that has a lot of celebrities as friends. You have a lot of pro athletes as friends. I've seen guys come up to you. I know you've got a lot of fans and friends that are pro athletes. So here's what I would do if I was O'Shea Jackson. I would figure out, I would get a picture, or whether you have it or you take it, but a picture of you with a pro athlete on the team, something like that.
3: Yeah.
0: And post it on your Instagram, and then reach for that player. Like, you know, like the night before your draft, and then reach for that player. And then be like, wait, what does O'Shea know? Oh, wait, I just saw a picture of him with whatever, Josh Allen. Yeah. And wait, he just reached for DJ Moore. What does he know?
1: I love this idea.
3: Absolutely, man. Listen, it's a great plan. I will also point out to everyone that one year I picked my cousin, Michael Thomas, and I have not seen him put his pads on since. It's been driving me crazy. Shout out to Mikey. I love you. But Matt. thank you so much, man. I will be in touch with you throughout the season. And have a great day, man.
0: I appreciate you, O'Shea, man. Thanks for having me on. Everyone, go to fantasylife.com. Check out fantasylife.com.
3: Yeah.
0: And I'm sure I will be texting with you and TJ often throughout the season.
2: I'll be after title number 5, 1, 2, 3, 4, 5 this year. 5.
1: This guy.
3: Of course. Kobe.
0: Of course.
3: See, Matthew Berry, everybody.
2: All right, man.
1: Let's go.
3: Ooh, I can't.
1: And now I'm ready to go.
3: Now.
1: I might do a mock draft in the commercial break.
3: I might do it on the Uber. Oh, no. My man TJ gonna take me to the airport.
2: I've anyway, done 2 mock drafts today already.
1: Let's go.
2: This is not, it's not a game.
1: Come on.
2: It's not a game.
3: All right, we got to go to break.
2: What's your fantasy?
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0: Welcome back to our friends at radio. You guys have a favorite, like, 1 year you just had your favorite fantasy team name where you were just like, this is a good one.
1: Oh, man. Well, on the show, we kind of do that where we write down the random names of just dumb things that we say. But I'm always the same team name for my fantasy week every year.
0: I'd expect nothing less. TJ?
2: I've had the same name for 13 years in a row now.
0: You guys anger me.
2: You want to know what it is? You want to know what it is, though.
0: Go ahead.
2: You're going to love it.
0: Okay.
2: He's a friend of yours. My team name is Best in the World.
0: Ooh. Okay, all right.
2: Okay.
0: Can't be mad at that.
2: It's been that.
0: Can't be mad at that. I, you know, 1 year I had a lot of Ravens. I was the Baltimore Shavens. one of my favorite years, I had Gurley, Robert Woods, fight on, and Legatron. It was Ram score, Shea scores. And my favorite by far, my fantasy basketball team, the Jumpin' Jehoshaphats.
2: my fantasy team 1 year, we did a league fantasy, you know, a show league. And Rich got so annoyed because after one day I didn't have a team name.
1: Oh, yeah.
3: Oh, yeah.
2: So I put TBD down and Rich couldn't understand why. I'm like, Rich, I got to look at my roster because I usually So
0: that makes sense.
2: Just to irk him, every week I made my team name something that was TBD, like the Big Dunker or something. Yeah. And every week I just changed it just to make Rich mad. But it was all TBD.
1: It was pretty good.
2: Yeah. I had to dig in the crate for that one. It got tough to come up with stuff.
0: I love that, though. I love your way of thinking.
2: See, I know you're Petty Guerrero, but you got to understand I'm a little bit petty.
0: A little Petty Roosevelt. But Petty. Looking at my Gucci.
2: It's about that time.
0: It's about that time. Ladies and gentlemen, it's time for Brockman's Powerless Rankings, brought to you by SoFi.
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7: Do my arms really look like that?
2: I think that the point is to show that he's powerless.
1: All right, here we go. Rich does Power Rankings on Wednesday, and when he's not here, we do powerless rankings. All right, here we go. Here's my topic. The top 10 summer stories I'm already sick of hearing about. Summer stories I'm sick of.
2: We could skip one because I know which
1: Number 10. I got 10 of these. There were 10. Okay. No, I had a lot. We had a narrow down. Number 10, Brandon Ayuk's future. Okay, this guy hasn't played football in like 38 years, okay? He's crashing out on his TikTok and Instagram stories. He keeps talking about the Commanders. Like, they don't want you, bro. Like, nobody wants you. Just please go away. I'm sick of hearing about this. I don't care if you play football ever again.
2: Wow, okay.
0: I love 49er hate around here. Love that. Let's get some more of that.
1: I got a great audience. I knew who my host is, TJ.
0: Yes, sir.
1: All right, number nine. We talked about this earlier this week because SEC Media Day is going on. The College Football Super League, okay? You guys are like, you know, the Big Ten and SEC are like that couple that you know who keeps talking about getting divorced. Either do it or don't. I don't care and I don't want to hear about it. Either break away and start this cool 60-team league or don't. Or just make nice and play within the confines of the NCAA, quote-unquote, rule book. We all gonna watch college football, so whether you break away or not, we're still watching, so just figure it out. Sick of hearing about it.
0: I feel it. I'm loving this. This is therapeutic.
1: Number eight. Okay, we just talked to Matt Damon last week, talking about the people being mad at the Odyssey. Okay, here's the deal. Helen of Troy wasn't a real person. Okay? This is a made-up story.
0: Fictional character.
1: It's fictional character. You're mad at a movie. Stop it.
2: Those Greeks were kind of freaky. Like,
1: none of it is real. Just go to the movies. Pay your $20 and enjoy it. Eat some popcorn. It's going to be awesome. Oh, by the way, it made $300 million over the weekend. I cannot wait to see this thing. You're mad at nothing.
0: At literally nothing.
2: Yeah.
1: Go back to pretending you're not going to drink Bud Light and watch the NFL.
2: Oh, yeah. Hey, now.
1: All right, number seven. All goat debates. I'm sick of them all anymore. Yeah. Jordan, LeBron, Messi, Ronaldo.
2: I've been on
1: like
2: this.
1: All of them. I'm just over it. We don't care. You like your guy. Yeah. I like my guy. Let's just live in peace and harmony. Doesn't matter.
2: It ain't gonna happen.
1: All goat debates.
0: Come on, Brady. I feel that.
2: Except for wrestling, because we just had a goat debate last week. We'll probably do it again.
0: 100%, bro. Ratings, you know, a different
2: ratings, baby.
1: Who did you guys decide? Who's the wrestling goat?
2: Mine was Ric Flair.
0: Mine is Kurt Angle. He does everything.
1: Kurt Angle?
0: He does everything. And, like, if I needed somebody to really wash my bag in a scrap, yeah. Yeah, Kurt Angle.
1: I would not have guessed that.
2: I thought you...
1: Number six, Caitlin Clark, Flop Fest.
2: Okay, oh! Oh, man.
0: They're going to be after you.
2: RIP to the comments in this.
1: I want more of the 45 and 10 stuff, because that's awesome. Logo threes, awesome. Yeah, like, awesome. You being great at basketball. Less of the, like, whining to the refs and pretending to be hurt when we all saw the video, you didn't get touched. Like, stop that. Just be awesome and be done with it. Stop flopping. I'm done with that.
0: Yeah, man. And, you know, they want to talk about the physicality of the WNBA. Where were y'all when my GOAT, Candace Parker, I'm sorry, we just talked about GOATs. When my GOAT, Candace Parker, got into a full-on brawl in Detroit, where were the comments then? Anyway, sorry. Don't get me going, dude.
1: All right, and this one, I think I'm going to anger you guys because I know you guys are a fan of him. But you know what? We're a Seth Rollins show around here. Enough of acknowledging Roman Reigns. Okay, here's the deal. It's been how many years, and this guy's still looking for acknowledgement? Like, are you a only child begging for acceptance and love? Like, what is going on with this? What are we doing? Enough with that. This is the Seth Rollins neighborhood over here.
0: Listen.
1: Enough acknowledging Roman Reigns. I'm over it.
2: He said it again.
0: You know, you had me, and then you lost me right there, bro. Come on now. This is the... First of all, I just want to thank the Tribal Chief for giving us the opportunity to doing this show today. 1,316 days!
1: Does he have pictures of you and something? Yeah. Like, come on.
0: Come on, bro. There's a GIF of him pointing to me from the ring.
1: Enough of
0: pointing
1: it.
0: Out him.
2: Enough. Here's the deal about what he said. It's true, because I saw it happen. Okay, yeah. He did. It did. It disgusted me.
0: I'm with you, Chief.
1: I'm a visionary and a revolutionary. All right, number four. Anything Bryson DeChambeau and Liv Golf. I'm done with this, dude.
2: Done with it.
1: Okay? Stop stomping on the grass. I don't care if you meant to do it. You didn't need to do it. No, enough with the YouTube stuff. Why do I need to talk to the media? Liv Golf is done. You're toast. Either be a YouTube golfer or be a serious PGA Tour player. What are we doing? I'm done with you.
0: Love it.
1: Number three. I'm kind of tired of NFL players complaining about the grass fields.
0: Oh,
1: right? Do you like playing in Pittsburgh on that slop turf or no? Like, come on. Mm. Sometimes the AstroTurf or the field turf or whatever we have now, it might actually be better for you. It's an equal number of injuries on both surfaces. Get over it.
0: Yeah, that's, you know, I've always heard
1: turf. If you really want to play on a grass field, demand a trade to a team that has grass.
0: How about that?
2: Okay.
0: How about that?
1: All right, number two. I'm kind of sick of hearing about these quarterback competitions that ultimately won't matter. You think the Browns, Vikings, or Cardinals are going to win the Super Bowl this year? Nope. Doesn't matter who the quarterback is. I'm already sick of it, and they haven't even been decided yet.
0: Yeah, 100%. Like, what do I care about what's going on at the bottom of the barrel?
1: Yeah.
0: 100%.
1: I don't concern myself with the bottom of the barrel because the cream rises to the top.
0: Whoa! Right.
1: Number one, and you know what this
2: stepping
1: is.
2: On our, stepping on our.
1: You know what this is, TJ, number one. I'm done with the LeBron waiting game.
2: I didn't see this coming.
0: Oh, wow.
1: Like, pick a team and be done with it. You're not winning the championship next year. You're not winning MVP. You're not going to be all. You're not going to be on the All-NBA team. Just pick a team and so we can move on.
2: Man, I just want, when this does get put back on the story, I just want to say that the views are Chris Brockman's alone and not reflective of.
1: And those are the top 10 summer stories that I'm already sick of.
0: Hey, LBJ, come back home, baby. You don't want to move. Anyway.
1: Thoughts? You guys feel good about those?
0: Powerless rankings are brought to you by SoFi. Yeah. Get your money right.
2: Get your money right.
0: Not your funny right. Man, I like that segment.
2: I don't think there's anyone within the sound of our ears that were surprised by number one.
0: No,
2: we knew that was coming.
1: Yeah, but I am not alone. I think in being sick.
0: No. I'm sick of it because I wish he would just be a Laker and just like let's just end all this.
1: Right.
0: But you are a green loving LeBron hater, so like I expect this from you.
1: Yeah.
0: You Celtic. You Celtic warrior.
1: Go to Miami and play.
2: I mean, look, we got Jaylen Brown, so I don't want to get too greedy.
0: Shout out to Jaylen Brown.
2: You know what I'm saying?
0: My favorite Sixer.
2: But I would all time. That's disrespectful when Dr. J.
1: Shout out Jaylen Brown. I loved watching him and rooting for him for a decade. That was awesome.
0: Yeah.
1: TJ, enjoy him.
2: I hope to.
0: Yeah.
2: I hope to.
0: You know, Doc.
2: It's the doctor.
0: That Dr. J point that you just had is true. You know, when I think about Doc, I think about, you know, the Nets and like that fro and all of
2: you
0: that.
2: Don't think about
0: that. I'll give Jaylen my second favorite.
2: Okay, that's over
0: because Jaylen Brown was in the
2: he was in the big three.
0: In the big three.
2: Allen Iverson also played for us, so
0: yeah, I know, but like
2: you were a Kobe guy, I get it, but
0: shout out to AI. Not artificial intelligence.
2: No.
0: Talking about Bubba Chuck.
2: If Allen Iverson was 6'4" tall, basketball would have been different. But
0: you know,
2: he wasn't. He was 5'11", so there was that.
0: And if my grandmother had wheels, she would have been a bike. Yeah,
2: true that. True that.
0: You know. All right. Voice in my head. We're going to break.
2: Hoskins with a Y, bro.
0: Hello.
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0: First of all, almost called you one. Almost called you one right there. Man, we got to love TJ Jefferson.
1: You better not. We're on Disney, bro.
0: I know, man. But you put the N in NCW, I'll tell you that. All right, man, let's take some calls. Take some calls. I want to talk to some people, man. Talk to some people.
1: You put the hard R in Junior.
0: So. Who's
2: Oh, God.
0: Let's take Manny in El Paso, man.
2: Manny. I've
0: been waiting for a minute.
2: Manny.
0: Been waiting for a minute.
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3: 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O'Shea, órale, Jackson.
0: Hey. Hey. Love him already.
1: Órale.
4: Manny, what up, man?
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0: Hey. I completely agree.
1: You cannot do that.
4: I have no idea what he said.
3: Su compañero es el tesoro de la nación. Pucha los botones, le subo el volumen. En la llave te puso Miguel del Tufo.
0: Miguel. Yes, sir. How you doing over there, Manny?
3: It's a pleasure to talk to you, sir. LeBron is on the, sticking with the wrestling thing, LeBron is on the verge of performing his Hogan-esque NWO heel turn. He wants a spotlight on him only. He's jealous of the young talent. Instead of getting the stage ready for the future, he says, F that. I am the show. Brockman hit the nail on the head. LeBron is Roman Reigns. LeBron wants acknowledgement still to this point. He's 42 years old. And not acknowledge me. I'm LeBron. Move aside, both of you. And Mr. Jackson, I ask one favor. You, as you said, are famous now. You have your finger in the pulse. Can you somehow push the magic buttons to get Dave Letterman as a guest for Richard Eisen? If you do this, oh, my God, he will show, he will have you in high praise. He's going to make it the Rich Eisen O'Shea Show. That's what I call it. Guys, I love you. It's an honor to talk to you guys. Be safe. Be kind. Let's watch some sports.
0: Is this a real thing?
4: Adios, muchachos.
0: Rich wants David Letterman?
4: Well, it's, you know.
1: It's like a pipe dream. Like but Manny pushes this harder than anyone, to be honest with you.
0: Yeah.
4: I think it's his ultimate dream guest.
0: Ultimate dream guest?
4: It's Dave, yeah.
0: Evil maniacal laugh. Evil maniacal laugh.
4: Pretty.
0: I didn't know this.
4: Yeah.
0: I didn't know Rich had a make-a-wish that he wants to get done right here.
4: Yeah.
0: Letterman?
4: Yeah.
0: I will use my evil Hollywood powers for good. And I will do what I can to get this done. Mm. It has to be done. Because this is a Rich Eisen show where doers get the most done. Not the other, the thing where that slogan is useful. But I didn't know that. I'm trying to get that done for you, Rich. You've done so much for everybody here. You deserve David Letterman.
4: That would be incredible.
0: I had Marshawn Lynch here.
4: That was amazing.
0: And I did not know he had never been here before.
4: I still can't believe that happened.
0: Right. It was a fever.
4: That was a wild hour.
0: Right. He like low-key like lingered longer than the
4: interview. Didn't want to leave. I was just like, are you staying again?
2: Yeah. He didn't want to leave.
0: That was the best. I'll never forget you being like, Marshawn's coming here?
4: Yeah.
0: Like, yeah, he's on his way.
4: In studio? Okay.
0: Marshawn Lynch, dude. So I got to get, man, now it's a goal. Now it's a goal.
4: Have you ever met Dave?
0: Nah.
4: Okay.
2: Yeah, probably not so, like, much help with this.
0: This is going to be my greatest feat yet. You know, maybe he'll finally hang that picture up of me. Matter of fact, we'll go get that painting right after this.
4: Is it here around?
0: Oh, yeah. Oh, yeah. I know where it is.
4: You left it here? Okay.
1: I know where it's at.
4: Okay, good.
0: Yeah, I know where it's at. We got to bring that back out, bro.
1: It'll be back where it is if it comes out again.
0: 100%. That's why we got to go get it. Got to go get it. It has been, quite an eventful day. Got to say to our friends of radio, see you guys in a minute. You're listening to the Rich Eisen Show. O'Shea Jackson Jr.
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3: Earlier on the show, Big Three basketball star Montrezl Harrell, fantasy football analyst Matthew Berry. Coming up, WWE superstar Tiffany Stratton. And now, sitting in for Rich, it's O'Shea Jackson Jr.

0: I don't know if you guys understand how vicious sixth, seventh, and eighth graders are.
1: Very.
2: I mean, I vague recollection.
0: The things I was called that whole day from 8 to 308 was insane, dude. Insane. If I wasn't one of the popular kids, I probably would have had my jacket ripped up. And, you know, one day I just asked my mom, I was like, Mom, why do we go for Oakland? Why? She goes, well, Raiders used to be in L.A. and yada yada. But my mom has always taught me that Eusta is a rooster that don't crow no more. She's going to hate that I'm telling that to her because parents love when you use their sayings against them. But so I'm like, all right, well, what's closer, San Diego or Oakland? She's like, hold on, you're playing a dangerous game here. But San Diego. From there, I was a San Diego Chargers fan. And it was one of the best decisions I ever made in my life. LaDainian Tomlinson, yeah, Antonio Gates, Lorenzo Neal. Oh, yeah. Like, bro, it was crazy. Yeah. Yep. And 2016 happens. And, you know, there's talk about the Raiders, Rams, and Chargers moving to L.A. I went on the NFL Network in my L.A. Raiders sweatshirt talking about, man, you know, I'd really love if the Raiders came to L.A., what it would mean to the city, what it would mean to my father. Just I campaigned. But I said, whichever team comes here first, I will give my all to. And Rams got here first. I cheered for Jeff Fisher for a little bit.
2: I mean, it was rough.
3: It was the year, yeah. First couple.
2: That first couple years were rough.
0: But then it turned out to be really great. Mm-hmm. The Rams have treated me well since they got here. You know, they had me host the party to introduce the team to the city. And the Rams have taken care of me. My father is still the president of Raider Nation. Around here, it's a lot of Amelia, baby. You know what it is.
3: I think who's house?
0: Rams house, baby.
1: The coolest thing is that you got to do the schedule release.
0: Yeah.
1: You that was awesome. Chris Tucker's son and sick. Did a Friday, which made everybody think the movie was coming, or, you know, another movie was coming.
2: Is another movie coming?
3: Whoa,
1: it's, so I guess that's my way of asking.
0: It's coming. It's coming. He's still chopping away at it, but it's more and more every day. Friday's on the way.
1: That whole video was really dope.
0: And then my only stipulation with that, and I appreciate the Rams for it, I said, no AI. Like, don't have any type of, like, you know, AI of my dad or anything like that, because that is just, it's just not what I want. And we're not making fun of Friday.
1: Yeah.
0: You know, that's part of my family's legacy. And they were like, absolutely. And, you know, they sent me the script ahead of time and everything like that. But it was just like, I know my dad is a Raider fan, but I don't want anything in here that is poking fun at that. You know, like, let's just keep it about us and let's pay homage. And they're like, absolutely. You know, we wouldn't even think to do it, but you never know. So you got to tell them. We're going to break. See y'all later.
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0: First of all, I get it. I have my job, and this is my own fault, because I will still say baseball is boring as hell. It just is, okay? It is some of the best chamomile tea that money can buy, okay? But I've been watching the Dodgers for it. My favorite Dodger was Mike Piazza. You know, my first game was at Shea Stadium, watching Mike Piazza crack one on the Dodgers. That's a horrible memory. But, like, I was here for the Aegon teams, you know, Manny Wood, and just every single Clayton Kershaw joke there ever was, you know? And so that is why this supervillain Dodger team is everything that I could have hoped for. Get ready to learn Japanese, everybody. It's like, man. So it is. I love the Dodgers. Right now, the Dodgers give me fuel to be a jerk. And that's all I ask for. And so when I say to the Phillies, wow. What a way to lose that game, huh? I mean, I don't like baseball. I know that you probably shouldn't be running to second base right now. That was crazy. You don't love the Phillies, do you?
1: It was fan. No, I hate the Phillies.
0: Yeah, so, you know, what a Philly way to lose that one, eh? They're on our side, coach. Don't you worry. That was the best.
2: Yeah, in case anybody missed it, it was the guy from the Phillies had second and third with one out.
0: Yeah.
2: Grounder to third, the guy runs home, and then it was a 5-2-6-4 double play to end the game.
0: Was those the launch codes? What does that mean? Explain that.
2: Oh, third. If you're keeping score, yes. Third baseman's 5.
0: Okay.
2: He throws it to home. The catcher, that's 2.
0: Okay.
2: I assume the shortstop was covering third, so he tags out.
0: Okay.
2: The guy in the rundown there, and then the guy running back to second base instead of just continuing to go to third.
0: Yeah.
2: That's 6-4. Tag, game over.
0: See that?
2: Save for Tanner Scott.
0: That is what my man Brockman is here for.
2: Yeah.
0: Sounded like a bunch of Sudoku to me.
3: The launch code.
2: Today's Wordle is
3: 5-6-4-2-1.
2: Yeah. Real bonehead move. That's not even, you know, elite little league. That's Bad News Bears type stuff.
0: Oh, yeah. What's the third base coach doing right in that situation?
2: Not sure. Unclear.
0: Choking on sunflower seeds, I guess. That was another thing about baseball. So, like, you can eat while playing.
2: Did you play baseball growing up?
0: God, no.
2: Oh.
0: I mean, not to act, you know, that was a little crass. You know, that was a little mean. My older brother, Daryl, played shortstop, number 11. He didn't know I knew that about him. But, yeah, it is, you know, I respect the game, especially now, because there's nothing like October.
1: Right.
0: No. It's nothing like October. And Dodgers seem to be always there.
2: Guy, TJ, you're still not watching baseball? Yes.
3: I mean, it's tough, man. When your team stinks, baseball, it's long. It's a long season as it is, right?
0: Yeah.
3: Your team is absolute basura. Mm-hmm. I want to enjoy my summer, right? I don't want to sit there for 2.5 hours and watch bad baseball. So I watch from a distance. I'm not allowing myself to get emotionally attached because I'll just be mad every day. I ain't trying to be mad every day.
2: Carlos Beltran, Hall of Fame this weekend.
3: Yeah, true. True. So he's going in as a Met.
0: Speaking of watching from a distance, Toronto Blue Jays fans.
2: Uh-oh.
4: What's going on down there?
0: It's so crazy for somebody who had the better team.
3: So crazy.
0: Insane. Yeah, this is how you know it's the end of the show, because I'm just going nuts. Yeah. Cashews, baby.
2: Red Sox up 6-2, looking for 15 straight.
0: That's enough Boston propaganda out of you. What was that? No, the Red Sox are fire. Alarmingly hot.
2: They can't lose.
3: Mets down 3-1 at the bottom of the second. So that's not shocking.
0: Yes.
3: DJ, I feel bad.
0: Shout out to Michael Cole, my second favorite Mets fan ever. You know, WWE.
3: There's a lot of us out there, man.
0: Yeah.
3: Good to have you, brother.
0: Yeah.
4: O'Shea.
3: Good fun, job
4: man.
3: Today.
4: A lot of fun.
0: Thank you, man.
2: That was fun, dude. I always play.
4: I missed the last few you were here, but.
0: Pinch hitting. Another baseball term. Look at me go.
3: Our day's not over, though. We got our second job or third job for you coming up.
0: In it. So. No contest wrestling. Then right after that, I get on a plane, go do the big three.
4: Woo.
0: I'm hard in sports media. Working hard in sports media, baby.
3: No contest.
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0: 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In a wreck and need a check? 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
1: Well, a Cardinals football player busted in Canada. Does that mean the U.S. will add even more tariffs? Drake performed for 5 innings last night, and it was glorious. And the one, the only, Frank Caliendo. Todd is going to be our guest coming up in hour number 3. Can't wait to have Frank on the show. It's always a great time. Welcome in, everybody. Rockin' Manouche with Jimmy B. ESPN 620, 98.7 FM HD2, and also on the Arizona Sports app. We're sequestered nicely today over in the corner because Manouche doesn't like to talk to anybody. So he puts us in the corner here at Twin Peaks at Camelback. The one good thing that you did today, partner, you have us right in front of the TVs so we can watch Getaway Day between the A's and the Diamondbacks.
2: And everybody's out there going, wait a second, it's not Thursday.
1: Yeah, I know.
2: It's Wednesday. That's right, Twin Peaks Camelback. We will be off tomorrow. Something about Jimmy saying something that the suits got a hold of.
1: Could have been.
2: And we're all on a one-day suspension. So, no, the Diamondbacks will be preempting us tomorrow. That getaway makeup game that they've got against the Cardinals tomorrow.
1: Yeah.
2: When they had the storm. So they got to stop in St. Louis for a game before they head to Pittsburgh and then on to Washington and then on to Cleveland. By the way, I hear they're going to bus from D.C. over to Cleveland. What is that, a two-hour drive? Maybe?
1: No, it's a lot. D.C. to Cleveland?
2: Yeah,
1: no.
2: Yeah.
1: They're not busing from D.C. to Cleveland.
2: They've been promoting that they're busing, and I'm like, well, they're busing from Pittsburgh to D.C. or D.C. over to Cleveland. One or the other. I'm like, what? Wait a second. So, are there no flights going out? We'll have to have our crack staff look into that and see why would they be busing anywhere in Major League Baseball. But, yeah, today the early game, the A's and the Diamondbacks going on right now. But, yeah, great to have Frank Caliendo on this afternoon. He'll be joining us at 3 o'clock as he'll be at the Desert Ridge Improv on Friday, 7 o'clock, and Saturday at 6 o'clock. So get a chance to talk to Frank about sports and get John Madden's thoughts on, you know, get his thoughts on how he would talk to junior high boys and hygiene. And got a brand new movie coming out. We'll see how Morgan Freeman would be the trailer for that movie.
1: Oh, and, my gosh.
2: Yeah, you know, and see how
1: Mel Kiper would respond.
2: We got a little something about Mel Kiper describing, you know, draft choices.
1: Every time I say Frank's name, I just break into Todd. It was one of the funniest bits that he ever did.
2: And he is he's coming out in a movie, Daddy-Daughter Trip, that he will be acting in. And he's been in several movies, but we'll talk to him about all the goings-on in the life of one Frank Caliendo.
1: All right, so we do have a signing, as the Cardinals have reported now, for training camp, and that is a rookie quarterback. His name is Carson Beck. Does that surprise you that they got that done finally today?
2: No, it's the Cardinals. They're last second. There's been many camps where the rookies had to sit out a couple weeks because of language and guaranteed money. But, nice to see Carson Beck get it all settled up. Laz, what do we got? Is it 4 years, $7 million, $7.5 million? Did you find out any particular details on the contract?
3: No details about guaranteed money or anything like that yet. But his 4 year, $7.4 million rookie contract.
1: Okay. But he was slotted.
2: About right.
1: He slotted in that spot.
2: I think you know what, Jimmy? You're exactly right. He was slotted at that number. The only thing I can think of was maybe some opt out language.
1: Could have been.
2: More guaranteed money. Because at that point, it's okay, here it is. This is where you're slotted. What else can we do? So I don't know if it was on the Cardinals' end or their end, but at least he's in camp, because the latest on Jacoby Brissett, as far as we know, Laz, what's the latest on Jacoby Brissett? You were talking about, you had some pertinent information before we came on the air. What was it? Anything more pertinent now than 5 minutes ago?
3: So, I mean, it's some information, which is better than what we've been used to all summer with Brissett. But apparently, per Ian Rappaport and the guys on NFL Network, that they are drawing closer towards agreeing on a raise for 2026-2027 for Jacoby Brissett. So they're drawing closer towards giving him some sort of pay raise to at least get him to stop this holdout and show up for training camp. But then again, who knows how much longer this will go on for, because it's already been a month or two. So hopefully they can figure this out before training camp so he's not a holdout. But at least it's some news, better than no news, you know?
1: He'll be a hold-in. Pay raise. Yeah, he'll
2: not
1: be
2: an extension.
1: A hold-in. Yeah.
2: Yeah, I mean, I'm sure he'll show up if they're close.
1: Yeah.
2: I'm sure he shows up today. Their first official practice will be tomorrow. First official practice open to the public will be on Friday afternoon. By the way, the Cardinals are practicing in the afternoon this year, if you notice there, Jimmy B.
1: I do.
2: Unlike, I think they were going anywhere like noon to 1 or 2 before. So nice to see them in the afternoon practices. Back in the day, when you had two-a-days, you'd have the morning practice, and then you'd have the afternoon practice start about 2:30 or 3.
1: Right. Yep, I remember when covering them.
2: When it was real football, it was real training, and it was a cat country club for these NFL athletes these days. So afternoon practices, so it's good to see the Cardinals getting everything underway except for the latest scenario for the Arizona Cardinals.
1: All right, so the news of this breaks after we were done with the show yesterday.
2: We don't even get out of the parking lot.
1: No, I almost caused on the 51, I almost caused an 8-car pile up when I heard it. Just another black mark for the Arizona Cardinals. Isaiah Adams arrested in Canada, along with three others, gun charges and also drug charges. Mnuch, this is you got a guy in the front office who got busted for gambling, and now this slaps you right in the face like a week and a half later.
2: And you got a backup quarterback that will probably get a raise this afternoon. Here's how the official statement is. So he's facing four charges related to guns and gangs investigation in his home country of Canada. According to authorities, they also said the Adams is going to report today, as he has. That's interesting. He was arraigned, but he's allowed to leave the country.
1: I found that very interesting.
2: In order to come here for training camp. Now, he turned himself into, now this happened on Sunday, folks. So he must have turned himself either on Sunday or Monday, doesn't specify, to the Durham Regional Police, which covers the eastern greater Toronto area.
1: Right.
2: And that was on Sunday, facing the charges of weapon by crime, possessing a restricted

0: So his older sister, Alyssa Madams, is also facing the same charges. As you mentioned, the four people, they said two of the four people were arrested on charges of trafficking fentanyl. Now, he has been charged for trafficking fentanyl. Two of the other individuals arrested with him. So when they arrested him, the police found more than 3 kilograms of drugs in the vehicle when those individuals were arrested. So not to get all confused, he's arrested for gun charges. It doesn't look like at this time that he's been arrested or charged with possession of fentanyl. So, and obviously, Adam's attorney, Adam Weisberg, released a statement saying, quote, Isaiah is completely innocent in this matter. He had no knowledge of any firearm, and he will fully be exonerated, close quote.
1: I hope he's right.
0: I do, too.
1: You know,
0: because here's
1: it's another black mark on this organization.
0: Well, and we talked about him, you know, being in the loop for competition, offensive line. He started 11 games last year, the first five and then the final six. Now, and he started five as a rookie, so he's going to his third year. He started 5 games as a rookie. We talked about him. But right now, he and offensive lineman Chase Besantis will compete for the right guard job at training camp. I think it's interesting how he was arraigned and he was allowed to leave the country.
1: I find that really amazing.
0: I mean, if he decides not to go back, he just hangs out in the States. But that, I'm sure there'd be some kind of exoneration if that were to happen. So, again, you're right, Jimmy. This Cardinal organization, either Michael Bidwell needs to have an exorcism on the team, go light candles, go see Father O'Leary,
1: Somebody. Maybe
0: say five rosaries, 25 Our Fathers, something to remove the stigma or black cloud, as you mentioned, or black eye that this Arizona Cardinals organization just seems to fall upon them. It seems like year in and year out, not to mention the offseason that we had.
1: Right.
0: You know, when Monty Osiphort said he had talked to Kyler Murray. Kyler Murray said never talked to him.
1: Yeah.
0: So there's all this, sorry, Jimmy, minutia.
1: Oh, boy.
0: That surrounds the Arizona Cardinals that just mystifying. Not only us in Phoenix, folks. You should hear the folks and see the reports out of Phoenix, Arizona.
1: Oh, on the national
0: stage.
1: They're laughing.
0: They just go, what the hell is going on?
1: Yeah, it's amazing. 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Or you can go old school like Mnuch and I would do at 480-268-4509. That's 480-268-4509. Here is the question. Isaiah Adams arrested. Jacoby Brissett drama. Scouting director Ryan Gold suspended for alleged gambling. So what needs to happen to this organization, meaning the Cardinals? You have four options. One, front office changes needed. Two, new ownership needed. Three, just bad luck. Four, fans need to sell their tickets. Just go to Rocky Mnuch on X, also on Instagram. We will continue to update things throughout the course of the program. We are just getting underway. We are here at Twin Peaks in Camelback. And we're going to be here until 4 o'clock this afternoon. The baseball game is underway. So far, no score through two between the A's and...
2: Shh. Pause. Unwrap a piece of five gum. Let the cool rush of peppermint flood the moment. The electric spark of spearmint awaken your palate. Feel awareness arise. The atmosphere, it crackles with the thrill of being alive. 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Taste, smell, feel, observe. That presence, that's the power of five. Five gum. Stimulate your senses. It starts at your local Speedway.
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1: Welcome back, everybody. It is Replay Rewind. We are hanging out today at the Camelback location, Twin Peaks. We will be here until 4 o'clock. Getaway day for the A's and Diamondbacks downtown at the Yard. No score. They are playing now in the top of the third inning. Merrill Kelly, by the way, is on the bump for the Diamondbacks. Speaking of the D-backs, and last night, a wild game. Particularly at the end where teams traded the lead and finally it was won by the D-backs. But let's start first with what takes place in the first inning, and it is a big hit for Arizona.
2: No score, bottom of the first, two on, two out. And a 2-1 lifted high and deep out towards right. Butler going back, looking up, out of room, gone. It's a three-run home run for Max Kepler, his second as a Diamondback. And the D-backs jump out front to an early 3-0 lead.
1: Thank you to Arizona Sports for all of these highlights.
3: You know, Max Kepler's starting to get his land legs
1: a little
3: here,
1: bit.
3: Jimmy B.
1: Feels like it.
3: Here's the one thing, folks. He can help all he wants. Hopefully he gets him to the playoffs. But we got to remember, with that suspension, he is not, I say, not eligible for the playoffs, unfortunately.
1: You know, when you told me that earlier today, I had forgotten about that he is not available for that.
3: Yeah, a lot of folks forgot that or did not know about that. But he's starting to really get after it. He had the three RBIs. 2 for 3 last night. The one run scored with the three RBIs. So I think the left fielder is solidifying himself as Lourdes Gurriel gets healed up.
1: All right, let's continue on. Late in the game, the A's get on the board right here.
2: This is swung on and belted to left. That is twice I have torched myself with a broadcaster's stick. This thing is throttled out of here.
4: Man, they've got a direct line to our broadcast down there. That pitch is certainly one that Thompson's going to want back.
2: And it's now a 4-2 game with one out in the eighth inning.
1: All right, so now it's getting interesting.
3: Well, we got to talk about who hit that home run, Jimmy B. Langelier's catcher.
1: Oh, Langelier's.
3: Yeah, he's the one who hit that home run. They don't mention it, but Langelier's who hit that about 470.
1: Yeah.
3: And that guy's got some serious pop, and he's one of those individuals that does have pop in this, and now you can see why he was an all-star catcher.
1: There you go. All right, so we continue now. This is the top of the ninth inning, and you've always liked Wilson.
3: Yes.
1: You always have with the A's. Well, he did not disappoint in the top of the ninth.
2: This is swung on. That is hit well. Deep to left field. It's on its way, and it is gone. Wilson pumped as he looks at his own dugout before rounding first. It's a game-tying two-run home run, his seventh, and we are all square at four here in the ninth inning.
3: So yesterday, I told Jimmy, I said, Wilson's got a little pop in his bat, and Jimmy goes, well, he only got six home runs.
1: That's it.
3: So you must have woke him up. He must have got word back to the dugout.
1: Pissed him off.
3: Yeah, you got him a little upset because he came in and just hit another one. Either that or he likes Diamondback pitching. You know, this young man's hitting 291, Jimmy. He's got the 32 RBIs, mm-hmm. but he's an outstanding fielder. But he's got some pop. So Diamondback fans send a note. Hey, thanks a lot, Jimmy B. You know, thanks for instilling a little motivation in Jacob Wilson.
1: I figured you would blame it on me.
3: Absolutely.
1: Why not? So then they take the lead, and then we get into the 10th inning here. And Arenado at the plate. It is the bottom of the 10th.
2: The 2-2 pitch. Swung on, little flare, center field. Butler can't make the catch. It drops for a base hit. He deked everybody. Carroll just now scores. Everyone moves up 90 feet, and we're tied at 5.
1: I thought the A's were going to win this game.
3: I really did too. You know, the one thing there, that flare to center field, everybody had to kind of freeze.
1: Yeah.
3: Because if he comes in here and catches that ball, he'll double guys up, and end of inning, game, set, match, right? So that's why Moreno didn't score. He had to freeze. He kind of went back to second base. So basically, you know, when it drops in, he goes to third, and Kepler goes to second base. Otherwise, if it's a line drive, it might have still been a close play. But at the very end, that's why Moreno doesn't score.
1: And still in the bottom of the 10th, this is the way the D-backs won last night.
2: The 1-2 pitch. Slap through. That's your game winner. Vargas delivers in the clutch. Moreno scores. And the Diamondbacks walk off the A's 6-5.
1: I was stunned. After the A's took that 5-4 lead, Mnuch, I thought for sure it was game, set, match.
3: Well, Medina comes in. He's all over the place.
1: He was.
3: The reliever for the A's. And he walks two. He strikes out one. And he's just, I mean, he's just everywhere. And he got Tawa on a strikeout. Mm-hmm. And then when you got Arenado, who's, you know, been clutch as of recent, and gets that flare, basically tied the game up. And then the left side of the infield was all toward second base. And so Vargas sees that. And this ball's about, I don't know, shoulder high. He just puts the bat on the ball, hits it to the left side. There's nobody over there.
1: Right.
3: There's a huge gap. They talked about that. If they could just, he could just slap it that way. And that's exactly what he did to get the game winner and get this bad boy done in extra innings.
1: All right, here's the skipper after the game. We had a lot of fun yesterday because Cole Drake, and we said, hey, Drake was going to make an appearance at the stadium. Look, he showed up, and he balled out for five innings. Here's Torrey on his rookie pitcher.
5: It started with Cole Drake. He goes out there, gives us five really, really good innings. He was had a great mix. I talked to you about that pitch mix and the things that he was going to be capable of doing. He relaxed enough, and with his family in the stands, I could hear him with every pitch. You know, he blocked all that stuff out and went out there and executed. So, you know, unfortunately, he didn't win the baseball game, but the team won the game, and that's what he was supposed to do, keep us in a ball game.
1: And he did.
3: Yeah, he did. A little nerves in the first inning.
1: You can understand.
3: Oh,
1: that.
3: Sure, but he settled down. I was pleasantly surprised how well this big lefty was bringing it. And the grunts of throwing those fastballs. I mean, would he be tipping his pitches if he grunted on a fastball and didn't grunt on a curve,
1: on a curve ball?
3: Or a slider?
1: Yeah.
3: Just listen for the grunt to see if it's a heater. But, yeah, I was very impressed. I really thought he did an outstanding job to come up and calm the nerves. And breathe. Matter of fact, he got to the dugout, and you could see Torrey talking to him a little bit like,
1: yeah.
3: Hey, just relax, just keep doing your thing. But he gets out of that first inning, and you think about that. I mean, he doesn't give up any runs until that third inning.
1: All right, here's the skipper one more time. This on how good it was for the team to win this game.
5: Everybody had a hand in this game. Everybody had a piece of what made this game so special. You know, Kepler on base, I don't even know how many times. We finally started to lock in with a nice approach with men in scoring position, less than two outs, at third base and less than two outs. So that's what we're capable of doing. Even when we have a bad moment, we overcome it and win a baseball game. And it was a total team effort. And Kevin Ginkle gassed out, goes out there and gives us an inning. Jonathan Loaisiga is getting ready to throw the next inning, who's gassed out. Those are the sacrifices this team makes for one another. That's what's special, and that's what sticks out about it more than anything for me today.
1: And he's right. Ginkle did shut the door. He really
3: After did. After he pooped the bed, as you
1: he
3: said,
1: did.
3: The
1: yeah.
3: night before.
1: He did, yeah.
3: Nice little rebound to come in and
1: clean
3: shut
1: it
3: all down.
1: You got it. Let's listen quickly then to the rookie, Drake, following what he did last night. Here he is.
6: You know, honestly, pretty normal. I do get nervous, but I wouldn't say it was any more nervous than I have been, you know, pitching in AAA at all or anything. A lot of more excitement, I'd say, getting to finally touch the mound here at Chase.
7: Torrey said he could hear your family screaming in the stands. Did you hear any of that?
6: I did not, thankfully. I probably would have gotten a little distracted if I could have heard my mom screaming at me.
1: Moms do that.
3: Isn't it always
1: they do that?
3: It's always the mom.
1: It is.
3: It's always
1: yeah.
3: the mom.
1: Yeah, dads, we're like on yeah. a different wavelength. We understand it.
3: Oh.
1: Moms, nope, I'm just going to scream.
3: Oh, my goodness. It's, you know, it's always like that. You know, the dads stand up and pace.
1: Yeah.
3: The moms yell.
1: Yeah.
3: And it's kind of funny, but good for him to have the family there to watch and see this young man and have, you know, such a good outing. And I think those are some of the things that Diamondbacks are looking forward to. You know, here's a kid that comes up, and he's been pitching fairly well. And instead of having a 7.25 ERA, his first game of the year in the bigs, Jimmy B,
1: yep.
3: 1.80 ERA.
1: There you go.
3: So
1: that's the way to begin.
3: It's a good start. And Merrill Kelly, as we're watching, as you mentioned, is on the bump for the D-backs right now.
1: He is, and things have turned sour for Kelly. He's having a tough time finding the strike zone. The A's have already pushed across a run, and they have a runner with two outs at third base, and the count is 3-2. We will continue to update you, but right now it is the A's out in front, 1-0, and they are playing in the top of the third inning, and Kelly finally gets a strikeout. So it is 1-0 A's, and they will move now to the bottom of the third. 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It's Lerner and Rowe, 602-977-1900. All right, when we come back, we're going to put a total wrap on the NBA Summer League. How did Koa Pete look? How did Malawach, Fleming, some of the other players look? We're going to dive into that with radio analyst Tim Kempton, longtime player with the Suns and longtime broadcaster with the Suns as well. We're hanging out today, Twin Peaks Camelback. We are here until 4. Let's get you right now to an ESPN 620 Sports Center update.
8: It's now time for your Rocco Minucci with Jimmy B's ESPN 620 Sports Center update. I'm Matt Lazarus. The D-backs took the 2-3 from the Athletics last night behind a 10th inning walk-off single from Ildemaro Vargas, lifting the Snakes to a 6-5 victory and evening the series at a game apiece. The rubber match is currently underway at Chase Field as Arizona looks to secure the series win, and we'll keep you updated with the latest score and highlights as that one rolls along. And in the NFL, Cardinals rookie quarterback Carson Beck has officially signed his 4-year, $7.4 million rookie contract, as Beck is now set to report for his first NFL training camp. 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

0: Mania is here, and we're live at one of the five Valley Twin Peaks locations. 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
1: Inside to Pierre. That one gets rejected by Milojevic.
2: Wow, and he covered a lot of ground in that one.
1: Milojevic launches. Gets it to go. Milojevic with the three-pointer.
2: Put him back in the game.
3: Thank you to ESPN for the Summer League highlight. The Suns in action. Summer League now in the NBA is in the record books. But we are going to put a wrap on it in this segment because Suns radio analyst Tim Kempton is our guest. You can always find him on X at SunsTK. Again, that's SunsTK. All right, so we ran Milojevic highlights there for you, Timmy. Did you see enough of him? And if you did, is the improvement there for him to get quality minutes this coming season in your estimation?
4: Oh, without a doubt. I think that center position becomes very solid with Mark Williams and he. There's your rotation right there with those two guys. Now you just figure out who you're going to put around them, Kaman is continued to impress. He's got more confidence. He's a big that shoots the three well enough to put pressure on defenses to come out and guard him, which creates more space, to the middle of the floor. Without a doubt, I think he has stepped up and shown that he's a very capable backup that's on his way to being a very solid starter in the NBA.
5: It seems as though, Tim, he's always had that energy, and you've watched him practice these last year and a half, and Reds getting up and down the court. So that was, for the announcers, that was really not important. They had mentioned that, and it was just the overall attention to detail that he had defensively and on the offensive side. Kind of break that down for us. What attention to detail would they be talking about?
4: Well, first and foremost, it's just experience. You got to remember, he's not – a kid that grew up in an AAU system, so he's still learning how to play basketball. So that's the attention to detail. It's watching the film with Mike Muscala, breaking down opponents, understanding tendencies, realizing time and score situations, when he can help out, when it's not necessary to help out against certain players. So a lot of it is just experience building up, playing at this level against this kind of competition. And you've seen the jump that he's made, from that first year in the NBA. Go back and watch film when he was in college, how much he improved in his first year. And now we've seen another big jump just in these summer league games, where not only is he there, but you can say, hey, at times he's the best guy on the floor, especially at his position. So, yeah, just the experience, the understanding of what he needs to do, his role on the floor with the other players that are around him.
5: Tim, well, is he enough of a threat? He made several three-point shots during the summer league. Is he enough of a threat if he does go out beyond the three-point line to bring that center out to him to open up the lane, or will they just ignore him and somewhat fall back and cover the lane?
4: Well, I think first and foremost that he's enough of a threat, but how do other teams look at him? Yeah. If he goes 2 for 4, obviously he's not going to be a high volume guy from out there. But if he makes 1 out of 3 on any given night, that's definitely an advantage for the Phoenix Suns. 2 out of 5, that's an advantage for the Phoenix Suns. So now it's just a matter of you look at the possessions, if they're not going to come out and guard him, obviously it's going to be a clean shot. So now it just depends on how the other team plays him. Now you don't want him out there shooting 7-8 a game, because now you're pulling him away from the offensive glass. He's not involved in pick and rolls to the basket, but a transition three, a situation where he sets a pick and pops and the guy doesn't follow him, I think he's enough of a threat. And he obviously the coaching staff is happy with him shooting them, or he wouldn't be shooting any. They tell him, hey, just give it up, get back in the paint. But he's shown enough, and I'm believe that he's going to continue to progress and get better from there. So I look at it as an advantage for the Phoenix Suns when other bigs don't want to guard him in those 3, 4, 5 possessions throughout the game when he's on the floor.
3: Tim Kempton's our guest on the Right Toyota guest line. Okay, take me then to the rookie, Koa Pete. I think that a lot of people got a eye-opener how good this kid is. Yes, he still has work to do on his outside shot, but as a player within 10 feet of the basket, he just manhandles people.
4: Yeah, and that, you know, you guys know me. I'm tell me what he can do. There's only you know, a handful of guys that can do everything. And even those guys have, you know, can Kevin Durant guard anybody? No, but he's going to drop 28 points on you every given night, so you start from there. Koa Pete is going to be really, really good in that mid-range game. He's going to handle the ball. You saw how Jordan Ott and his staff put Oso Iguodala with the ball at that high post from the top of the key in. I ask you, does Koa Pete handle the ball better than Oso? Does he shoot the ball better than Oso from the free throw line and in?
3: Yes.
4: Does he create space for himself and for his teammates?
5: Yes, to all the above.
4: Yeah. Exactly. So Koa Pete's a tough physical player. I thought the Suns did a great job with that draft pick. And again, everybody, he can't shoot the three. Okay. That's fine with me. Put him on the floor with Luke Kennard. Put him on the floor with Devin Booker. Now he creates space and goes to work.
3: Yep.
4: You know, in that mid-range area. So I think he's going to fit in fine. He showed a presence, a confidence, a maturity level that, you know, a lot of front office people are going to go, wow, we passed up on that. You know, obviously 2020 is always, you know, better when you see him in the pros and how he works. But I think he's going to fit in very well with the Phoenix Suns. I think he's going to get playing time right away. I don't think it's going to be like Rashear and Kaman did last year, you know, working into it. I think he's going to work into it in training camp and preseason and get on the floor a lot earlier than those guys did throughout the season.
5: Tim, I think you hit it there at the very end. I mean, you know, he drops to 30, and a lot of people are like, wow, we missed on this guy. So there is, I know for a fact, some motivation with this young man.
4: Oh, without a doubt, yeah.
5: Not to carry a chip on your shoulder, but he wants to prove everybody that he can continue to do. But the other thing they talked about, too, watching him, was the energy, the constant energy up and down the court.
4: Yeah, I think that fills in. You know, that's part of, you know, the culture that the Phoenix Suns and Jordan Ott are building. Hey, if all five guys play with energy and effort every night, that's a huge start to begin with. So you look at the way Kaman Malawach plays with energy. Now you throw Koa Pete in there. You see Rashear. You know, that's a pickup for let's say the veterans. You know, when you see a young guy running around like that, all of a sudden you build off that energy, and that's what you want young guys to do. You got Devin Booker, Jalen Green, Mark Williams, you know, Miles Bridges, all these. Wow, look at that. I want to get out there and run with these young guys. So that energy is definitely infusive, and it's another characteristic that Koa Pete brings to this roster now.
3: So when you take a look at what you just referenced when you had talked about Koa Pete and you got Luke Kennard out there, you also have Pat Spencer. And both of these guys, as you well know, because you saw them in person for the last couple of years, can shoot the three, can score with anybody, and they are veteran players. They both know how to play, Tim. So are they going to be on the court, do you think, at the same time, or do you believe it's going to be kind of an alternating process?
4: Yeah, I think with, you know, you always have to look at strengths and weaknesses, and having them both on the court at the same time, yeah, I'm sure that'll happen, but probably ideally not, because their strengths aren't defensive as defensive players. Now, I'm not saying they're bad, mm-hmm. Don't get me wrong there, but they're not going to make any all defensive teams. Okay. So you want to put them, you want to put them on the court with Koa. You want to put them on the court with Rashear, guys that can play multiple positions and cover them up a little bit, be helping out. So yeah, those guys will be on the court and, you know, maybe end of quarter situations where you want to spread the floor out and get a three. Without a doubt, but on a regular basis, a regular rotation, I don't see it. You know, now, you know, Jordan Ott may be listening to this interview right now and saying, Kempton has no idea what he's talking about. I'm putting those two guys out there and stretching the floor and opening it up wide open.
5: You know, it's interesting when you bring that up because, you know, Colin Gillespie and Grayson Allen, both on the court, we talked about instant offense, and you've talked about the next day how their coordination, their chemistry spread the floor out, and if they were down by six, you know, those two come out, their Suns are up by five. You know what I'm saying? That yin and that yang that we saw with those two three-point shooters, I could very much so see that, Tim, with both of them on the court at the same time.
4: Yeah, definitely, without a doubt. You put those two shooters on the court with Devin Booker, you know, Koa Pete. Now you have two guys in the mid-range game. Are you going to help out off those shooters? You're damn right you will. And you put a big, you put Kamal Malawach or Mark Williams, or even if you want to play a small ball lineup and you throw Miles Bridges in there at the five. And now the whole idea is, okay, this lineup, we're going to push it. We're going to push it. We want some early offense. We want Devin Booker and Koa Pete attacking the middle, looking for help to come to kick it out to you guys in your position. So there's definitely a way to use them and put them on the court at the same time. And that's what you use the preseason and training camp for, to figure those situations out. Does this work? Can I, you know, I want to see this in action in certain situations against, you know, certain matchups. So without a doubt, I think it could happen. I'm not saying no, but ideally, I don't think it's going to happen as much as, you know, a different lineup.
3: Are they still going to kind of do a two-way deal with Kobe Brea? Is he going to be kind of like, because of the veterans that they just signed, is he going to kind of be the guy who's left out near the end of the bench on this deal?
4: Yeah, I think he already is a two-way guy, isn't he?
3: Yeah, he is.
4: So, and I think Kobe Brea, you know, he's just the guy that needs. Listen, that's a tough spot. That 2-3 spot, you're going up against the alphas in every night. That, you know, just on the Phoenix Suns, that's Jalen Green and Devin Booker that you have to think about on the other end of the floor. So Kobe is a heck of a shooter. I think he's very learning the game very well. I think he's using the G League as the best of his opportunity. I think the Suns are using that G League situation very well. So, yeah, I expect to see him up and down. I expect him to take another step. And to be quite honest with you, I expect it to be a big step in the G League this year. You should hear his name quite a bit with his, you know, just be more consistent, you know, get up in those, you know, 40% shooting nights from three, making plays for those young guys, making decisions on the court. But yeah, I still think he's on the rookie contract. So
3: right.
4: Yeah, make the most of the situation. Yeah.
3: Thank you, Timmy. It's always good, pal, when we catch up with you. Go hit the pool.
4: I cannot hit the – it better be an indoor pool, guys.
3: Yeah.
4: You know I can't go in. I step outside and this, it's an automatic sizzle.
3: You're the best. Thank you, pal. We'll talk to you.
4: Talk to you. Bye.
3: There you go. That's Tim Kempton, everybody. 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Diamondbacks, they are still batting in the bottom of the fourth inning against the A's. We're coming right back. We'll do a little on this day and some football at 50. At Twin Peaks, Camelback, Rockin' the Nooch with Jimmy B, ESPN 620.
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0: Rockin' Minutes with Jimmy B want to take you back. A quick reflection on some of the more memorable moments in sports and pop culture. Now time for your Right Toyota On This Day report. Right Toyota, right on the corner, right on the price. Right Toyota in Scottsdale.
3: All right, everybody, we are back. Hey, listen, Twin Peaks is where we are located today at Camelback. We're having a great time, and we will be here until 4 o'clock this afternoon at Twin Peaks. All right, it's all presented by Right Toyota. Let's get you right now to On This Day.
5: Well, July 22nd, 1986, Jimmy B would remember this one for sure.
3: Yeah.
5: He was a subscriber, I'm sure. Hint, hint. The Cubs fire their ball girl, Marla Collins, when it's revealed that she posed nude for Playboy magazine.
3: I'd hire her in a heartbeat.
5: The photos will appear in the October issue, and accompanying shots of Marla in her Cubs uniform and and one of Harry Carey pointing to a tattoo on her right thigh. How did he get so lucky to be there?
3: Because he's Harry Carey. That's why.
5: So she gets fired, but Harry still continues to broadcast for the Cubs. Oh, the contradiction by the Cubs back in the day. 1989 on this day, Johnny Bench, Collier Skrzemski, Red Shandings, and umpire Al Bartlett are inducted into the Hall of Fame at ceremonies in Cooperstown, New York. Now, you see, you look at those three, And you talk about icons, Johnny Bench, Carl Yastrzemski. By the way, don't look at the Red Sox. They won like 14 in a row now.
3: I think it's 15.
5: Is it 15 now? Yeah. They won last night.
3: And they won this afternoon, and then they play again tonight. It's a makeup doubleheader.
5: And they're still six games behind.
3: Yeah.
5: But they are definitely in the hunt when it comes to the wild card.
3: Yeah.
5: And thinking about Johnny Bench, you know, a couple of things, one of the greatest catchers, if not the greatest catcher of all time. So 1989 on this date. By the way, we will catch up with Barry Bloom on Friday, as he's going to be back at Cooperstown for Hall of Fame ceremonies on Sunday.
3: I like
5: and it. I believe on Monday they have what do you call the Legends Parade?
3: Yes,
5: in Cooperstown. So all that going on. So that's a little bit of on this day, going back July 22nd on this day, 1986. 1989, I'm sure, Jimmy, you remember that.
3: I remember the 1986 issue with Matt with Collins. Oh, yeah. No, everybody who had any sense of manhood looked at that.
5: The articles were great. I love those
3: articles.
5: The articles
3: were terrific. Some of the advertisements, absolutely. That's why I got it.
5: There you go.
3: Football is back, everybody, because we are going to do football at 50 right now. And you know where we're going to be on Monday nights? You guessed it, in Peoria at Biggs American Bar and Grill. The preseason, the regular season, the postseason. 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Manuch, what do you got?
5: Well, NFL.com, Kevin Patch has been coming out with a lot of articles. So this one I thought was interesting. They've got a list of the who might be the MVP candidates that are non-quarterback candidates for each AFC team.
3: Non-QB.
5: Non-QB. This is for the AFC. So this is in no particular order ranking. So I'll go through these top 10. And then if there's anybody you can think of, either your last. Well, number one, Baltimore Ravens, Trey Hendrickson, outside linebacker.
3: Yeah.
5: I like this one. He has a big year. James Cook of the Buffalo Bills.
3: Okay.
5: How about Ja'Marr Chase for the Cincinnati Bengals? He could have one of those phenomenal years. How about Keyshawn Judkins from the Cleveland Browns, running back, another running back there, right? Denver Broncos, another wide receiver. Jalen Waddle over from the Miami Dolphins. Moving on, how about the Houston Texans? Will Anderson Jr.,
3: Ooh,
5: defensive end.
3: He's a player.
5: He's a dude, man. This kid can come at you. How about the Colts? Jonathan Taylor, who I want to say, guys, up for the first six or seven games, he was on a roll. He really was. Then he faded a little bit there the last four or five games.
3: Well, they lost their quarterback, too.
5: Well, but, I mean, Jonathan Taylor, they didn't lose their line.
3: No, so he but was, still.
5: But still what?
3: Still, Jonathan, you didn't have the passing threat, so you could load up to stop the run.
5: They had
3: a 92-year-old who hadn't played in 4 years who was coaching girls' soccer.
5: It's the threat of Philip Rivers getting the ball down the field. Jacksonville Jaguars. I think this could be eventually. Travis Hunter, quarterback, wide receiver. Yeah. I think they've got to make a decision with him, either cornerback or wide receiver. How about the Chiefs? How about Kenneth Walker III? So I think for running backs, he and Taylor are a couple of those. How about the Las Vegas Raiders? Brock Bowers.
3: Oh, I love that kid.
5: Brock Bowers would be definitely one. And then the Chargers, Joe Alt, on offensive tackle.
3: Yeah.
5: An offensive tackle as an MVP. I don't know about that. Here's another running back. How about the Dolphins, Devin Achane, running back, fourth year. Patriots, A.J. Brown, wide receiver.
3: Yeah.
5: Can A.J. keep his head together? Can he make things happen? And then you got the Jets' Garrett Wilson, another receiver. So I think we're seeing a pattern.
3: Yeah.
5: Receivers, running backs, a couple of defensive ends. And then last but not least, you got the Steelers' Zach Frazier, a center.
3: He's really good. All right, I'm going to drop one on you. And I know you're going to laugh, which is what you do to me all the time. But I'm going to go wide receiver, Justin Jefferson.
5: Okay, that's not far-fetched.
3: And because of the Kyler Murray influence there, I just have this feeling that Murray is going to have a solid year, not fantastic, but solid year throwing the football.
5: This is AFC, Jimmy.
3: Huh?
5: This is AFC.
3: Oh, none. You're just doing the AFC?
5: That's what I just said. It's AFC.
3: Oh.
5: That's right. If you'd listen, I said AFC team.
3: Oh, yeah.
5: AFC team.
3: All right. I'll do the NFC.
5: Oh, hold on. You hold. Just hold. No. We're doing AFC right now. All right, Laz, who do you got for AFC?
10: Well, if we're talking AFC.
5: That's what the article's about. The AFC non-AFC.
10: I had a whole list of guys. A lot of them were NFC. I didn't realize you were going that way.
5: AFC. But
10: you could go Derrick Henry very easily.
3: Yeah.
10: Obviously, Ja'Marr Chase is going to be your probably top dog. You said that already. I mean, you could potentially. That's really it in the AFC. And it's the only guys who have a chance of winning MVP that aren't quarterbacks, I think, in the AFC. A Will Anderson, but other than that, yeah. I think it's either a Ja'Marr or maybe a Derrick Henry. I couldn't see anyone else, though.
5: The offensive tackle and center just kind of threw me.
10: Not even a chance, yeah.
3: No. By the way, updating the game, the A's have tied it. Another home run by the A's, and it is 2-2. Merrill Kelly gives up a dinger to McNeil. We're coming right back, everybody. It is hour number two. We're here at Twin Peaks Camelback. Rockin' the Newts with Jimmy B, ESPN 620.
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1: 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We are here until 4 o'clock as it is getaway day downtown at the Yard. 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We will continue to update you throughout the course of the show. Time now for It's Our Favorite segment, and we do it with always a former veteran, and it's a great segment, and today is no different. 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And Paul Pelletier is our guest today. Really looking forward to having him on the show. Welcome, Paul. It's going to be fun here to talk to you. How are you?
2: I'm doing well. I appreciate you guys having me.
1: Absolutely. Paul is a U.S. Navy veteran. He is also owner of the Scottsdale Boxing Club. So, 20 years in the Navy, did you also box while you were in the Navy as well?
2: No boxing for me in the Navy. I grew up watching Hagler, Hearns, Leonard, Duran, and all the great middleweights, and that's when I really started getting into boxing.
3: And to that point, I mean, interesting that you start getting into boxing. You served as a cook, service war specialist, master training specialist. The whole training thing really comes into realm for you. But how do you cook for so many guys, whether you're on a ship or just serving one way or the other there, Paul?
2: Oh, well, I was lucky enough to go to a vocational high school in Fall River, where I'm from. So I learned cooking before I went in. And when you're underway or you're on deployment, whatever, some of the only morale you have for the guys is the food. So it was fun being able to put a smile on somebody's face during the day. And I really, really enjoyed it.
3: How many were you cooking for on a per day basis? Were you on a ship? Were you on ground? Where were you?
2: I was stationed with the Seabees. I was on a couple ships. I did my shore commands. The most I ever fed for was 1,100 a meal over at NAB Coronado, and the least I fed was 33. I was on the USS Squall, and I was the only cook on the ship. So there was a 33-man crew, and then sometimes we would have two SEAL teams on board.
3: So you're the only cook, only chef. So were you up, like, I don't know, 24 hours before breakfast?
2: I was able to manage my time pretty good. I also got qualified quartermaster of the watch while I was on that ship. So not only was I cooking meals, I was navigating the ship too.
3: So we got three squares a day, as they say in the military. So what's the average breakfast? What's the average lunch? And what's the average dinner? And be honest with me, is bologna ever served at any particular time?
2: Oh, absolutely, yeah. Bologna and grilled bologna and cheese was on the menu when I was in the Navy. A normal breakfast is eggs, bacon, toast, you know, hash browns. Some guys would like cereal. Lunch would be a quick chicken sandwich or a slider, french fries, vegetables, salad. And a dinner, quarter chicken, mashed potatoes or rice, vegetables, salad, bug juice.
3: And my last one on the cooking side, if you're you got dinner to prep for, and you are low on supplies, Paul, what's the go-to to kind of make up for it and serve some dinner?
2: Oh, well, you never want to be low on supplies. You always have to run out of fuel before you run out of food. if it goes the other way around, it's not good for you. So I always manage that very well. I never got low on food. I'm proud of that.
1: That's great stuff. All right, take me then to what you do now and how you help vets. You have the Scottsdale Boxing Club. You've been the owner of it now for over 9 years. You spent 14 years as owner of Edge Fitness. So how did you go then from what you did in the Navy to get into the fitness and then boxing. Explain that and how that helps veterans here in the state.
2: Yeah, let's see. I got it. One of my favorite duty stations was when I taught cooking. I taught cooking for 10,000 recruits in the 3 years I did it. And I really enjoyed teaching. And when I was getting close to being getting out, I figured, well, what am I going to do? You know, I don't know. I really want to have a restaurant. And I like teaching. And I've been working out for as long as I can remember. So I took the teaching aspect and the fitness aspect, and I got my certification in personal training.
3: And with that, you're transcending to a boxing club. Define the boxing club and go ahead and give us a promo too. Where can we find you and where are you located at?
2: Sure. My tagline for the club is "Your fight is won here." So
3: wow.
2: Whether your fight is weight gain, a bully, PTSD, Parkinson's, your fight can be won at our club.
3: And with that all being said, Paul, the thing I hear you saying, and so many of our veterans that come on for our AMVET segment, is dealing with the PTSD, is dealing with the depression, and how the exercise, not only the mental exercise, but the physical exercise can help that along. Do you get a lot of that with a lot of your men and women veterans coming in and looking for some kind of relief from that stress?
2: Yeah, when you're in the grind and you're doing it, you know, you can compartmentalize and put it away, but eventually, you know, that knocking comes to the gray area, and eventually it has to be let out. And boxing is a great way of dealing with all that stress. I've trained veterans with, you know, boxing gloves, and we have tires that we use sledgehammers on and stuff, and it's a great release for them.
1: Mm-hmm. I can see that. So where's your club located in Scottsdale?
2: We're on 10427 North Scottsdale Road, Suite 202. We're upstairs over there.
3: What's your cross streets?
2: Scottsdale Road and Shea Boulevard.
1: Okay. All right. Yep, I know that area. So when somebody walks in to see you and explains, "Hey, I'm struggling here," do you have a sit down with that person and find out how you can help them and get them going then in the right direction? How does that first meeting work?
2: Yeah, that's

0: Boston Bruins.
1: Okay. Where was your offensive line in that Seattle game last year? What the hell, Paul?
0: Well, I know. We kind of folded a little bit, but, you know, I think we're going to have a good season again.
1: Folded? You guys faded like tissue paper in a rainstorm. What are you talking about?
2: Don't let them beat you up,
0: Paul. What the heck? Are you a Jets fan? What's going on? A Bills fan?
1: And you're also, you're like all of us, a Rodney Harrison fan. You got to love Rodney. You had to enjoy watching him commentate there on NBC for a few years too, right?
0: I really like, the reason he's my favorite player, because I did 13 of my 20 years in San Diego, and I happened to go into a Walmart where he was doing a meet and greet. And I'm not a big autograph guy, but I sat back and I watched him for 15 minutes. And the time I watched him, he made every one of those kids feel like they were special. And that stuck with me. So when he became a Patriot, he was my favorite Patriot.
1: Did you ever get a chance to catch up with Tom Brady?
0: No. Tom Brady obviously he's brought me some really great memories over the years, but never met him.
2: You know, it's interesting that you equated what you just said about Rodney Harrison, how you watched him interact with kids. I'm just going to put two and two together here. Is that the way then that you conduct your business at the gym because of what you witnessed at that particular time?
0: Yes. I love meeting kids. We have a lot of autistic kids that come to us. A lot of kids that they've tried team sports and then nothing really clicked, but they'll come into the gym, put on a pair of gloves, and it's them in the bag, and you can see a change in them. And I love that.
1: All right, Paul, give us a number where people can track you down and get over to the boxing club, a phone number, and if you have a website as well, too.
0: Our website is ScottsdaleBoxingClub.com. Our number is 483-2898.
2: It is great to have you on the show. We congratulate you. 9 years, Scottsdale Boxing Club. Just go in and say, hey, I want to talk to Paul Pelletier. And don't worry, he will be there, and he will speak to you. You have a great day, Paul. Thank you for your service, man.
0: I appreciate you guys having me. Thank you very much.
2: You got it. Paul Pelletier, everybody. 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
1: That was great. You think about great guys coming across their heroes.
2: Yep.
1: He's stationed there in San Diego, and he's this huge, you know, Pats fan. And all of a sudden, there's Rodney Harrison.
2: Yeah.
1: And he's talking about how these guys, you know, he signed every autograph, as they should. Signed every autograph, but that's, you know, those first impressions mean everything.
2: Mm-hmm.
1: I mean, I talked to a lot of people, said, hey, look, we came across so-and-so and so-and-so, and he wouldn't sign autographs. And you hear that, you go, what? Are you kidding me? So I think those are some of the things that when you have a guy like a Paul Pelletier, that influences him. I mean, we ran into somebody in Las Vegas. We were talking about a certain star that's there in residency, blah, blah, blah. They came across him in New York City,
2: mm-hmm.
1: and they're walking, and they're huge fans of him, right?
2: Yeah.
1: He's got his bodyguards around him, whatever. And the lady goes, hey, look, can I get him to sign an autograph? My son, we're huge fans. Guy looked at him and goes, doesn't sign autographs. And that's like, they're not fans anymore. They're like, what? Are you serious? It was just nobody around him, two bodyguards,
2: yeah.
1: and he's just right there. And nobody knows. I mean, there's like nobody else around him. He can't stop for 2 seconds. And sign an autograph. It just goes to show you, Jimmy B. So the populace you have with all your fans. Make sure you sign all those autographs
2: out
1: there.
2: I do. The one person I just sign, and that's it. That's all I got.
1: And I do them for free.
2: I know you do. You kiss babies, too. I don't do that.
1: Photos.
2: No, man.
1: Signings. Sign their foreheads.
2: I can't kiss babies. Sign their foreheads.
1: Sign for free. That's all I will sign is a forehead or an arm.
3: That's like Talladega Nights when Ricky Bobby's walking through and she's like, can you sign my baby? She's like, I'm never washing him again.
2: Yeah. I know. I remember that. Diamondbacks have put two on the board here in the bottom of the fifth, and they have taken a 4-2 lead. Big long ball once again playing into that. We'll get into it. We keep you up to date on the game taking place downtown at Chase Field. Hey, we are hanging out right now today.

0: today, and we're going to be here until 4 o'clock. Twin Peaks Camelback is where you can find us. Arizona Cardinals. Oh, my gosh. Manoush, do we actually have to talk about them? With everything that is wrong.
1: You say that, I got to get Tums. I get heartburn.
0: Yeah.
1: There's a lot of heartburn going on at that facility.
0: You're not kidding. We're coming right back. Rocky Manoush with Jimmy B, ESPN 620.
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10: Play action. Minshew looking, throws, caught. Touchdown, Chiefs. Robert Tonyan gets the six.
0: Thank you to CBS for the highlight. Gardner Minshew, when he was the backup QB for the Kansas City Chiefs before he got hurt, with a touchdown pass there. He is now signed and will be at training camp beginning today for the Arizona Cardinals. Welcome back, everybody. Rockin' Manoush with Jimmy B here at Twin Peaks Camelback. We are here for your listening and dancing pleasure until 4 o'clock this afternoon. So we were excited. At least Manoush is, because he eats, sleeps, drinks, and poops football. And now...
1: And burps.
0: Yeah. And now with the Cardinals, with a problem in their front office with gambling issues, alleged gambling issues, now you have a player arrested in Canada, and you have a starting quarterback that is not signed. You did get your rookie QB signed today. How you feeling, Mnuch?
1: Well, I guess there's hope. Laz, you were reporting earlier that the Cardinals are close to giving Jacoby Brissett and raise. Sounds the key, raise and not extension. Now, he's under contract this year, folks. He signed a two-year contract. I will be very interested to see what that raise is. But as of this moment, Laz, you're doing the hourly check. There's nothing there with Jacoby Brissett at this time?
11: Yeah, so per Ian Rappaport and the rest of the guys on NFL Network this morning, they said there's still no resolution to Jacoby Brissett's contract as the Cardinals rookies and veterans report to training camp, but they are in talks with the quarterback on a raise for 2026.
1: Okay, you've been in talks for 3 months. Yeah. What are we doing?
0: Yeah.
1: He's
0: exactly.
1: Here now.
0: Yeah.
1: And then Carson Beck has signed his four-year contract, correct?
11: Yep. Carson Beck has signed his four-year rookie contract for $7.4 million, so he's good to go. So slowly but surely, the dominoes are falling, and hopefully everything resolves itself here as training camp gets started.
0: Don't you find it interesting, Mnuch? $7.4 million. Rookie deal.
1: You
0: know how much he made last year playing quarterback at Miami? He made over $5 million one season.
1: Now, Laz, is that a per year deal or is that the total value of the contract?
11: That is the total value of the contract.
0: That's
1: wow.
0: It.
1: Wow.
0: Yeah.
1: I mean, you're right, Jimmy.
0: Yeah.
1: He could have stayed another year at Miami.
0: He would have made that 1 year.
1: Yeah, Peter. I think it was out of eligibility.
0: He was.
11: Yeah, I was going to say, I think he already played 9 years. I don't think they give you a 10th.
1: Hey. Let's not exaggerate. It was 7.5. But think about that. I mean, a $7 million for 4 years. You're right, and that's why.
0: Yeah.
1: Rumor has it, just a strictly rumor.
0: Okay.
1: That Arch Manning, maybe a couple of the other guys that still have eligibility after this year,
0: right,
1: may stay another year because we're hearing his numbers about, I think, $8 million.
0: Unbelievable.
1: For just the year, and the other thing on top of that is that he may not want to play for the team that's got the first pick of the overall draft. Now,
0: right.
1: He may have preference where he wants to go, like his uncle Eli, who got drafted by the San Diego Chargers, eventually got traded to the New York Giants, and also it's being rumored.
0: Oh, this is rumored.
1: Just rumored that if the Cardinals have the first pick, that it's just rumored that he wants no part of this Arizona Cardinals team. So
0: I can understand.
1: So that point, it is interesting.
0: Yeah.
1: You know, you do the the $7 million. You know, you're sitting there going, okay.
0: He took a pay cut. He took a $2.5 million pay cut.
1: It's interesting
0: for the year.
1: Think about that, folks.
0: Yeah.
1: It college football contract or 1 year salaries are catching up to the National Football League.
0: Passing.
11: Well,
0: yes.
11: Not if you're the first overall pick, because in Carson Beck's case, he's a third round pick.
1: No,
11: so
1: no,
11: I make
1: no.
11: Less
1: yeah, we understand
11: guaranteed.
1: That. Yeah.
11: But with a guy like Archie, if he's saying, oh, I could stay for another year because my base salary, I may make more in college. But you're not talking about the first overall pick gets an average, what, $35 million signing bonus? That's what'll bring him out.
1: Laz, we know that's Captain Obvious. We're talking about third round. We get it. We understand. I mean,
11: well, you're talking about Arch with the Cardinals. If that's the case, he would go to the Cardinals for $35 million.
1: I know, exactly. Yeah, let me finish the story here. But I'm the whole point is, you know, he's at a point where it's he has a hell of a year that doesn't have the year and he drops. That's what these guys. The moral of the story is a lot of these guys aren't going to be first round picks.
0: Right.
1: Think about that. Carson Beck's a third rounder.
0: Yeah.
1: He's making, he could have easily made, you know.
0: He probably would have made $7 million this year.
1: $8 million.
0: Yeah.
1: That's the point of the story here, Laz. We get all that first round stuff. We know that. So I think that what we're seeing, aside from the first rounders, and we know that you're seeing second and third rounders that are tempted, that if their stock is basically, if what a lot of these guys do is before they decide to come back or they decide to go in the draft, they will have their agents put a feelers out there. Hey, look, Jimmy B's a hell of a quarterback. You know, where are you projecting him right now? And that word comes back 4 weeks later. You know what? He might be we're thinking maybe low second to high third, maybe mid third. And here's kind of his numbers. He may be anywhere from 5. Depends on the position. You know, for you little slot receivers at 5'4", 135 pounds, that can run a 4.3, your number might be, after it's all said and done, 4 year, you might be at $4.5 million on a 4 year if you're a third rounder as a receiver.
0: Yeah.
1: Versus, you know what, Jimmy, you may want to stay another year. You're down there at Florida State. You know, you're one of the top SEC receivers.
0: Yep.
1: Maybe not overall. You might make $5 million this year.
0: Mm-hmm.
1: So, Laz, that's the gist of the story here that we've never, ever seen at a point in the history of college and or pro NFL where you've seen a guy, if he's got eligibility, that can stay in one more year and make more, and then you can also improve your status, your draft status, if you stay that one more year.
0: It's unbelievable what is taking place in college football. And until they finally figure out a way to have some sort of salary cap or any kind of containment, it's just going to get bigger. It's not going to get smaller.
1: No, it's not.
0: It's just going to get bigger. The door is open, and everybody's walking through it.
1: Yeah, and I tell you, it's interesting that Isaiah Adams was able to walk through the Cardinals' door today.
0: He was. I was shocked.
1: And get you all up to speed, he's facing four charges related to guns and gangs investigation in his home country of Canada. That's including to the authorities and being reported by ESPN. Now, Adams is 25. He's entering his third year at the Cardinals. He turned himself into the Durham Regional Police, which covers the eastern greater Toronto area, on Sunday, and is facing charges for possessing a weapon by crime, possessing a restricted or prohibited firearm without a license, and possessing a, here's the thing that's very interesting, a loaded firearm and possessing a prohibited device. Now, he's come to Arizona, which is very surprising to me that they'd allow him to leave the country or the province of Ontario. His older sister, his 27-year-old older sister, Alyssa Mae Adams, is also facing the same charges. Now, the Durham Regional Police detailed the results of an investigation by the department's Guns and Gangs Unit. Two of the four people were arrested on charges of trafficking fentanyl. Now, when they were arrested, these other two, police found more than 3 kilograms of the drug in their vehicle. Now, all four people involved were held for a bail hearing. Obviously, he made bail, and he's moved on. The Cardinals' comment was, quote, "We are aware of the situation involving Isaiah Adams." They said in a statement, they said, "Out of respect for the process, we'll refrain from commenting further at this time." That's in the handbook, Jimmy B. That's page 92, Article A, line 5. That is used by all of the National Football League teams when guys are alleged to have done certain scenarios.
0: It's unbelievable. We thought we were just going to come on here and talk today about, hey, Carson Beck got a deal. Jacoby Brissett still does not have a deal, and that would have been it. And then all of a sudden, we get that dropped in our lap. It's shocking. All right, we are coming right back, everybody. But right now, here at Twin Peaks, we are here until 4 o'clock at Camelback. Let's get you right now to an ESPN 620 Sports Center update.
11: It's now time for your Rock'em News with Jimmy B's ESPN 620 Sports Center update. I'm Matt Lazarus. The D-backs took the 2-3 from the Athletics last night, behind a 10th-inning walk-off single from Ildemaro Vargas, lifting the Snakes to a 6-5 victory and evening the series at a game apiece. The rubber match is currently underway at Chase Field as Arizona looks to secure the series win. And so far, so good as the D-backs are pouring it on offensively, jumping out to a 9-2 lead behind a barrage of home runs. But we'll keep you updated with the latest scores and highlights as that one continues to roll along from Chase Field. And in the NFL, Cardinals rookie quarterback Carson Beck has officially signed his four-year, $7.4 million rookie contract as Beck is now set to report for his first NFL training camp. Celebrate National Tequila Day tomorrow at Twin Peaks. Enjoy a Peaks Margarita for $8 or a Tequila Sunrise for $10. 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
4: All right, everybody, welcome back in. 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By the way, ASU's digest, Hode Rubino, has just homered to center field. So has Dan Minucci. Me, on the other hand, I struck out swinging. Yeah. The Diamondbacks are now routing the A's at 9-2. We will digest that a little later on as the show continues. Hode, it's always good when we have you on. How are you, pal? Hello, Hode.
5: We got him there, Laz.
4: Hello, Hode.
6: Yeah.
4: Hey,
6: yeah,
4: Hode, you got us?
6: Yeah, I got you now. I was going to say, you're getting all the jokes in now before Frank Caliendo comes in, right?
5: Yeah, exactly right, man.
4: You're exactly right, Hode.
5: Exactly right. So let me ask you this, Hode. If you were to set Frank Caliendo with a voice talking about a particular subject, John Gruden, Madden, Pacino, what would you want to hear? And whose voice and what would you want to hear?
6: I would love to hear a pep talk in the locker room doing Al Pacino, just like the movie, was a cool movie, every single Sunday or something
4: every
6: like
4: Sunday,
6: that.
4: Yeah, every other Sunday. Yeah.
5: Now, is it to a group of 8-year-olds?
6: No.
4: I don't think so. I don't think that's going to work.
5: That's funny.
4: Not going to work. So, Hode, here we are. As the Cardinals are opening up training camp today, guys reporting. So the Sun Devils are what, 2 weeks away roughly? Is that close enough?
6: Yeah, I think actually two weeks to the date because you can start fall camp 30 days before your season opener. Season opener is on September 5th, so August 5th is going to be the first day of fall camp.
4: So when you take a look at this roster right now, are you, and I know it's just paper, don't know who the starting quarterback is yet. Mm-hmm. You still have questions on this roster. How do you see this team then heading into the season, just on paper?
6: Look, I think on paper, there really should not be a talent drop-off from last year. I know folks are really going to point to the quarterback position because that's obviously the most visible position on any football team, but I feel that the winner of that quarterback battle is not going to be the lesser of three evils. It's going to be a very competent signal caller. I think that the rough year on offense, whether it was Sam Levitt or Jeff Sims last season, there were a lot of good lessons to be learned. You know, Kenny Dillingham, going back to the Sun Bowl, said that he's going to get much more involved in the offense, and I think that's something that can really help the teams. And I got two great minds with him and Marcus Arroyo working together. I think that is really going to help the offense quite a bit. You know, I've been on your show previously talking about what a great job they did in the transfer portal with the wide receivers. I think you have a really good running back group. You know, in terms of, you know, tight ends and this offensive line, I guess maybe those are the bigger question marks for me on offense. When I look on defense, I really think, again, you point to the transfer portal, they've done a great job replenishing a lot of talented outgoing seniors that are no longer on the team. So maybe my question mark's a little more on offense on those two positions I mentioned rather than the defense. But, again, I don't think there's going to be a major drop-off at all in talent from 2025.
5: Hode, you talked about how, you know, Kenny wants to get more involved with the offense. Let's back up. Mm-hmm. How involved was he for the Sun Bowl, and how will he carry that on as far as involvement with Coach Arroyo?
6: Yeah, he was calling the plays in the Sun Bowl, and I think that you saw a very, very creative offense. And I know folks are going to point to the fact that Duke is not a world beater when it comes to the defensive unit and putting over 600 yards and 39 points in a bowl game where, you know, a lot of people sometimes just, you know, sleepwalk through it, and against a defense that wasn't that good to begin with is nothing really to get excited about. But I would also point to the fact that some of the star players on both sides of the ball for ASU were not playing that day. So I think that, you know, the Sun Bowl gave Kenny Dillingham an opportunity to have several weeks to prepare with the game plan that he saw fit. So I think just seeing an offense that is not really going to be, you know, targeting one wide receiver like we saw so many times with Sam Levitt and Jordan Tyson last year, an offense that is really going to rely more and more on the running game, as good as you know, the wide receiver group is going to be. I think those are going to be some of the big differences that they were going to see in 2026. And again, just to have Kenny Dillingham, who's a great offensive mind, aside from being a great head coach, really now team up with Marcus Arroyo and just have more of an imprint on the offense, I think it's really a blessing for the Sun Devils.
5: You know, you talked about, you know, the experience of Jeff Sims being an experienced backup. If Cutter Bowley is the starter for the Sun Devils, I think, again, strategically wise, you can feel pretty comfortable with Mikey Keene, who's got, he's an experienced veteran. He's played a lot of football, a lot of big boy ball, hold that he's a guy that's very capable if he's not starting backing up and could fill that role if Bowley does start and if he does go down to an injury.
6: Yeah, look, I mean, I'll preface my statement saying that I was very impressed with the true freshman at Jake Fetty. I don't know if he was a big surprise or a mild surprise for folks that saw him out there, but he really turned in a great spring practice. I also know from doing this nearly 27 years that sometimes you see true freshmen that are looking great in spring practice, and then the quote-unquote freshman factor starts kicking in fall camp. And, you know, so to see Jake Fetty, even after he had a great spring practice, to end up being the number three quarterback on the depth chart, and to your point, having Bowley as a starter, Mikey Keene as a veteran backup, somebody you can really count on if needed, I think that that may be the depth chart when the season opener does start. But again, I'm not taking anything away from Jake Fetty. I'm not taking away from the possibility that maybe Mikey Keene can really snag that starting job from Cutter Bowley. But that's pretty much how I see the niche with the quarterbacks. And again, I feel that when it's all said and done, if Cutter Bowley is your starter and Mikey Keene is the backup, that is not going to be a drop-off from what we saw from Sam Levitt last year and then Jeff Sims.
4: I'm with you on that. How disappointing is it to have LSU cancel like that, those games?
5: Man.
6: Well, I think the writing has been on the wall because, you know, aside from the fact that, you know, the SEC now going to 9 conference games, you know, finally playing on the same, you know, level as the big boys, you know, we already saw Texas and Florida cancel home and homes with ASU, so for LSU to cancel that home and home was not a shocker at all. But aside from that, and, you know, Manoush probably remembers this, you know, here's ASU doing a favor for LSU, having a game that was supposed to take place, I think, 3 weeks after devastating Hurricane Katrina.
5: Yep.
6: And instead of traveling to Baton Rouge, had the game actually, you know, move to Tempe. You know, the first time that you saw Sparky not stomp the bus in the intro video, They also played the LSU team video. It was a big kumbaya session. ASU even presented a check to LSU, really help the hurricane victims. And with all this goodwill, you thought, okay, well, LSU is not going to cancel or postpone a trip for ASU back to Baton Rouge when things were better. But LSU postponed, in my memory, I think maybe three times since 2005 until now, the eventual canceling of the series. So to say the writing was on the wall is just like saying everybody's air conditioning bills are a little higher this month.
5: You know, it's interesting to bring that up. Jamarcus Russell was the quarterback for LSU.
6: Yeah,
5: it came back the last drive and won that, I think a touchdown pass. And interesting you bring that up. You know, the check, like a $10,000, $20,000 check to LSU because of all the above. And it's just, you bring up stuff that's like, you know what? I don't mean to say this overall for all the SEC, but it's so LSU-ish. Hey, guys, look, you know, we helped you out. You're backing out. The only prominent team in the new schedule is really Texas A&M, Hode. I mean, it's pretty much them. And then not to demean the other schools, but I will demean the other schools. They don't really help the Sun Devils as far as beating them and helping them with their power ranking, or I would put it this way, pretty much their ranking if it gets into a 12 or 16 team race.
6: Yeah, and look, I give Texas A&M credit for not backing out, I'm sorry, from at least the visit that ASU is going to take place, and hopefully they won't back out, I'm sorry, from visiting Tempe in 2027. So I'll give Texas A&M their due. Maybe also from a cynical point of view, they didn't have enough time really to switch around the schedule because this was coming up pretty quick in games in 26 and 27. But yeah, I agree with you, Manu. I mean, I think that it was very SEC-ish for LSU to do that. I mean, again,
5: sure
6: so much goodwill. So much goodwill shown for ASU in such a horrible time, not only for New Orleans, but the entire state of Louisiana. And this is the payback that you get. It definitely does really rub people the wrong way. But, yeah, I mean, ASU, I think maybe like a lot of other teams that are not in the SEC are having issues right now with their scheduling. Stanford, aside from Texas A&M, I believe is the only Power Four team that's on the out-of-conference schedule from here on out. You know, you're playing teams like UNLV and San Diego State, technically in the Pac-12. Whether you want to call the new Pac-12 a power conference or not, that's probably a debate for another longer show. But, I think ASU is definitely going to have to maybe start playing a lot of those former Pac-12 teams like the LA schools, Oregon State, Washington State. I think that's probably going to be more in the future. You know, probably less travel for the team, so that's probably a benefit over there. But ASU definitely has their work cut out for them in terms of the non-conference scheduling in the next several years.
4: I wouldn't mind that, Hode. To be honest with you, I'd love to see him play Cal. I'd love to see him play UCLA, US. I mean, I mean that just brings back what you just referenced about the Pac-12.
6: Yeah, and also think, you know, there's so much travel involved. Forget about the game in London. You know, you also have a game in Orlando. You know, playing UCF. I believe ASU plays West Virginia. Next year. So it would be nice to get a break, at least a non-conference, to hop on a plane. You know, an hour and a half to the LA area, to the Bay Area, and play a game over there. And by the way, you know, about the schedule, speaking about the London game, I really no issues with the talent that ASU is going to put on the field each and every Saturday. To me, the bigger issue over here, and maybe you guys, discussed this previously, is the schedule. After that London game, ASU has 9 straight weeks of football. No bye week after that, bye week that takes place after the game against Kansas in London. That is where the wear and tear, that is where the depth of this team is going to be severely, tested. And let's not forget, before they hop on the plane, to cross the pond, they play at Texas A&M. After they come back, they got a game, I think, against Hawaii at home.
5: Yeah.
6: And then they got Texas Tech on the road. A couple of weeks later, they got BYU on the road. It's a really brutal, brutal schedule for the Sun Devils. So even though we're talking about a town level that I think is definitely going to be the same as the 2025, maybe even surpass it, that 9 weeks of straight football is really going to test the depth and the town level for this team. So that, to me, is really more of a you know, an aspect that can hinder ASU season rather than just the sheer X's and O's or the talent level.
4: Always good, pal, when we catch up with you, especially when you've hit a home run downtown at Chase Field. So
5: everybody has.
4: Yeah, they have. You have a great day, Hode. Thank you, pal.
6: Thank you, guys.
4: There you go. That's Hode Rubino, everybody. 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It's All City Towing, where your future is always moving forward. All right, so we are here at Twin Peaks Camelback. We're going to be here until 4 o'clock. Coming up next, one of the lovely Twin Peaks ladies is going to join us. A chance to win a $25 gift card is on the line. We'll take the first caller, 602-230-0620, as we continue here at Twin Peaks at Camelback. Rockin' the Newts with Jimmy B, ESPN 620.
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4: All right, everybody, welcome back. Camelback is our location today. Ashley is our Peaks Picks, and she is going to be matched up today against Mike in Peoria. A quick update on the Diamondbacks game. It is now 10-2, D-backs lead. Bottom of the sixth inning. It seems like everybody has hit a home run in this game.
5: Everybody.
4: It seems like it by the D-backs, so they are on the way to blowing out the A's downtown at the yard. Let's get to Pete's Picks. Here we go right now. Ashley, how are you? Welcome to the show.
15: I'm good. Thank you.
4: Yeah.
15: How are you guys?
4: Yeah, we're doing fine. We appreciate you hanging out with us today.
15: Yeah, of course.
4: Did you get Mnuch all of his coffee? Did you make sure that all of that came in? Okay, yeah. He's covered. Okay.
5: Coffee.
4: Otherwise, he's totally unhappy.
5: I can drink up to 5 cups a day.
15: Oh, John.
5: According to the latest journal,
15: really?
5: Up to 5 cups and you're okay.
15: Yeah.
5: So I'm on number four.
4: 10.
5: So
4: number 10.
15: Yeah.
5: Ashley, where are you from?
15: I'm from Scottsdale.
4: Okay.
15: Yeah.
4: Grew up here.
15: Yeah, I was born and raised here.
4: Okay.
5: Mm-hmm. What high school?
15: Chaparral.
5: Oh.
15: Yeah.
5: Yeah.
15: So I'm pretty local.
5: One of those gals, huh?
15: Yeah.
4: How long have you worked at Twin Peaks?
15: I've been at this location. I used to work at the Scottsdale location last year, but I left for some time off to just focus on school and everything. But I've been at this location, I think, since about March, April, sometime around that time.
4: Having fun?
15: Yeah, I love it here. But,
5: What are you majoring in?
15: I'm majoring in financial planning in the fall.
4: Okay.
5: Yeah, because we had one gal about 3 weeks ago who was majoring in psychology. And we offered our services that she could, you know.
4: She laughed at us.
5: we could use Jimmy as like those test rats.
15: Yeah.
5: Use him to study
4: I need all
5: him.
4: The help I can get, trust me. So are you ready to go?
15: Yeah, I'm
4: okay.
15: ready.
4: Mike has already talked to Laz, our producer, back in the studio. Mm-hmm. So Laz will give us what Mike picks. We'll start with you. It's baseball.
15: All right.
4: Orioles at the Red Sox. Red Sox have won 15 games in a row. They play tonight, Baltimore in Boston. What do you got?
15: I'm going to say the Red Sox.
4: Okay. Lavs, what did Mike select?
16: Mike likes the Red Sox as well to keep that win streak going.
5: 15 games in a row.
4: They're rolling, dude. Rolling. All right. Diamondbacks at the Cardinals tomorrow, okay? They're blowing out the A's right now. So as soon as this game's over, they got to jump on a flight, get to St. Louis, and then play tomorrow. So do you like St. Louis at home, or do you like the Diamondbacks on the road?
15: I'm going to go with Diamondbacks.
4: Okay.
15: Yeah.
4: All right. Laz, what did Mike have?
16: Mike, surprisingly enough, is betting against the hometown Diamondbacks. He's taking the St. Louis Cardinals tomorrow.
15: All
4: right.
5: Maybe Mike feels they used all the runs up today.
4: Today, they could have.
16: They might have, yeah.
4: Yeah. And our last game, it is the Cleveland Guardians at the Tampa Bay Rays. That game is set for Friday. So I need not only the winner, but also a score in that game. And that way we use the score as a tiebreaker,
15: all
4: okay?
15: Right.
4: So what do you have there?
15: I'm going to go with, I'm going to say the Guardians will win.
4: Okay.
15: I'll say the score. I'm going to guess like 3-2.
4: 3-2.
15: One, yeah.
4: Okay. All
5: good
4: right.
5: Game.
4: Good game. Yep. She's got a good game. What's Mike got, Laz?
16: Mike likes the Rays 6-2.
4: Okay. There you go. That is our Peaks Picks. Ashley on fire. Good job today.
5: Did you tell her what the girls' score is? What the girls?
4: Let me just do this.
5: You did it afterwards because she had. There's no pressure on her.
4: No, that's why I did that. The ladies, that long as we do this, always at a Twin Peaks. The ladies lead the people who call in. In this case, it was Mike in Peoria, 38-16. So you guys are like on freaking fire. There's no question about that. So I didn't do that early because I thought, oh, man, maybe she'll get all sweaty and jumpy and everything.
5: Actually, he forgot. He just forgot.
4: Well, that too because I'm old.
5: He does the Michael Jackson moonwalks quite a bit with all this stuff. But, yeah. What are some of the specials? You got reverse happy hour.
15: Yeah, so for the specials today, we have the Kilt Lifter. We have the Naughty Brunette, which is like a Twin Peaks signature.
4: Okay.
15: And then we have the Bullet Eye Rye Old Fashioned. And then we have the Low Sunday Seltzer. So those are the specials for Wednesday.
5: Okay. And then this weekend, you guys will still have all the – now that the World Cup is over.
15: Yeah.
5: Everybody come in and watch your favorite games. I mean, preseason football right around the corner. I get excited for preseason football.
4: Minuch.
5: Then regular football.
4: Well, that's different. Regular football is different than preseason. So was it just nuts in here during the World Cup? Did you work some of those games?
15: Yeah, I was here on the for Argentina and Spain. I was working that day.
4: Okay.
15: It was pretty busy. Yeah, it did get a little crazy, but it wasn't as bad as I thought it was going to be, but we did have a lot of girls on. We were really prepared. It was a good day, though.
4: Yeah, yeah. Yeah. For the U.S. game, were you working when the U.S. played Belgium, or can you remember that or not?
15: I don't remember. I don't think I was.
4: Okay, yeah, you would have remembered.
5: You do remember when Mexico was playing
4: that. Oh, yeah.
15: Yes, I think I was here for
4: you
15: that.
4: You were there for that?
15: I probably was, that was
4: probably nuts in here, too.
15: I think it was, yeah. There were a lot of times where it would just get, like, absolutely crazy in here.
4: Yeah.
15: I remember when there was a time Argentina won one of the games. Uh-huh. It was nuts. It was insane.
4: Yeah.
15: It was really busy.
4: Yeah. That's fun, though. That's fun when you work at a place like this, which is a sports bar. And the games are on, and everybody's dialed in.
15: Yeah.
4: It's great.
5: Especially Jimmy and I were out at when Mexico had their first game.
4: Yes.
5: Out at the Glendale Twin Peaks.
15: Mm-hmm.
5: Jam-packed, sold out. Not sold out, just jam-packed. And I think Jimmy had to take an Uber from the far end of over there.
15: Wow.
5: I mean, it was that packed. So
4: it was that crowded.
5: We did this show there. Ashley, thank you so much. So financial planning is what you're looking to get into?
15: Yeah.
5: So do we get like a discount if we get any, if we have any money to get to?
15: Maybe, yeah.
4: People in radio don't make a lot of money, so but I'm sure you will do well. What year are you in school?
15: I'm starting in the fall, so I'll be a freshman.
4: Oh, okay.
15: Yeah.
4: Okay, very cool.
5: Thank you, Ashley.
4: Thank you so much.
5: Yeah, nailed
15: thank
5: it.
15: You guys. Yeah.
4: You nailed
5: the
4: it.
5: Chaparral education.
4: There you go.
16: Desert Mountain all the way, baby. Go Wolves.
4: That segment presented, of course, by Twin Peaks. 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The atmosphere, as you heard Ashley say, it's great when you show up at Twin Peaks. Coming up, hour number three. Guess who's next? Oh, Todd. Frank Caliendo is going to be our guest at 3:30. It is NAU head football coach Brian Wright. Coming right back.
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1: Hey, everybody, we're hanging out here. Camelback location is where we are today, and we are here then until 4 o'clock. We've been waiting all afternoon to do this segment. He's our favorite guy, one of the greatest impressionists of all time, and I'm not blowing smoke here, Frank, either. So this is Frank Caliendo. He is going to be performing two shows this weekend, Desert Ridge Improv, Friday night, 7 o'clock, Saturday night, 6 o'clock. Todd, I'm sorry. Frank, I'm telling you right now, that is my all-time favorite when you would do that. How are you? And welcome to the show,
2: pal. How are we doing, Frank?
3: Doing well. We should go. We should turn you into Todd Minooch then, or maybe it's
2: rock the Minooch.
1: Oh, that's great. That is great. All right, so Rock's off today. You're stuck with me, Jimmy B. And I've been a fan forever, ever since that you came out and started doing stand-up, and then all of the times on all of the network shows and the sports shows. So before I get into everything that we're going to discuss, when did the light bulb go on in your head that you had this great gift of doing impersonations?
3: I mean, I think everybody kind of does it when they're, everybody does it, period. I guess growing up a little bit, I would make fun of teachers and friends and stuff like that, but I grew up playing baseball mostly. I played, in middle school, played football, basketball, but I played baseball. My dad was a minor league baseball player in the White Sox organization. So I was a catcher, and I would talk to the hitters. So when somebody would come up to the plate, I'd start talking to them. I might be, watching something on Saturday Night Live or something like that, and then do a character from that type of thing. I would try to make the umpires laugh to get them on my side. And that was my audience, and they couldn't leave, so I would just do the comedy. I'd try and just read the audience. Should I be making fun of this guy or not? Or just try to get people off balance in terms of just messing with them a little bit or having fun. And they're like, what is this guy doing? And I couldn't even tell you what I was doing at the time. I also worked at an indoor baseball softball place handing out tokens in Milwaukee, Wisconsin. And I would, hand out the tokens as Robin Williams, like, oh, my gosh, here you go, $6 for $5. Here it is. What an amazing thing. So it was that type of deal. And the crazy thing is there was a future Major League Baseball player who worked there. I was part-time, but he was very part-time because he'd gone off to college to play baseball for Notre Dame at the time, and that's Craig Counsell. So,
2: yeah.
3: He went to Whitefish Bay and, or was from Whitefish Bay, and, where we worked was kind of in between the two of us. I grew up in Waukesha, Wisconsin. I was in Brookfield. So a place called Mike Hegan's Grand Slam, and a lot of minor league baseball players and stuff. But we would always just, there was a guy, Scotty Duffick, who ended up being the UW Milwaukee baseball coach. He just retired this last year after being there for, 20 years or something. We just used to do impressions and voices and stuff like that. It was always like Ted Knight from Caddyshack, like, Spalding, I want you on the golf course in 5 minutes. Chop, chop.
2: Frank, it's interesting. That's, I remember, great. When you were still just starting out, and this is probably mid-90s, and I think I let you know, you're down the hallway at KUPD, and then I remember Dale Hellstrom and Bill Lewis had a show, and I filled in one morning, and you come sauntering down, and, hey, guys, get this Frank Caliendo guy on, would you please? And you came in, and I gave you my mic. I don't think I got my mic back for a half hour, for crying out loud.
3: But I remember I was probably in pajama pants and hadn't brushed my hair. And I just started talking like John Madden. You say one thing, and then you say another thing, and then boom. You can't even talk anymore.
2: I was confused who you were. I mean, I was like, I looked at you.
3: Welcome to the club.
2: Well, talk to us about the improv this weekend. I mean, it seems like you're always on tour. And I know you come home to South Tempe and you got to put up with our good buddy, the Dean, Kevin McCabe. I understand he's like right down the street. So when you're home, does McCabe leave you alone when you're home, by the way?
3: Yeah, the restraining order is taken care of. So he's just walking around, got to bleed orange. That's for Corona. That's not for our neighborhood. What are you doing, dude?
2: Talk about the shows this weekend. 7 o'clock Friday night, 6 o'clock Saturday night. Is it a longer show? Or people got to get to bed Saturday night a little bit earlier.
3: Well, I'm old now. I'm 52 or so. I think I'm 52. I'm not sure. I'm around in town like a couple times a year, and I just said, well, I only want to do one show each night because I would rather do that. And then I don't have to work to sell like a late Friday show or something like that. And it's just more fun for me because you do the first, like you do one show and then you give it all you have and then you sit around for an hour and a half and then you do the second show. The crowd gets you into it to get the second show up and going and having fun. But for me being home, I was just like, well, I just kind of want to, you know, make enough money to pay for my pool to be serviced. So that's really the deal. So it's like, so it was a time where I would be on break here for a little bit. And then, I just went, well, you know what? I'll work a little bit. They wanted me to work the full, you know, amount of shows. And I said, well, John Lovitz didn't do that at New Year's. He just did one show a night. Jealous? So I was like, I want the Lovitz deal. So they're like, all right. And then they have some other shows around me there, you know, doing Thursday through and the late shows Friday and Saturday. And I get to go home early and go to bed. I'll be in bed so I can wake up at 3 a.m. and pee.
2: Oh, this is great. I got to ask, what's the latest show when you were starting out that you've ever done and maybe the one place you'll probably never forget because of whatever particular reason?
3: Well, the latest shows would be like they used to do 11 o'clock or 11:59 a.m. shows, like midnight shows.
2: Uh-huh.
3: Those were brutal because you do three shows in the night. The first two would go okay, and the third one, you wouldn't remember what bits you'd done, and you'd have to ask the audience, "Have I done this yet?" And they're so drunk at 12:30 a.m., they don't know. They're not even sure they're at a comedy club. So that, and I would say I mean, there are probably quite a few shows that stand out. The one when somebody always says, the first thing that came to mind, it's not my favorite show, it's just an interesting show. It was Gator Growl. Every year for the Florida Gators do a big outdoor show to kick off the football season. But it was pretty crazy because I didn't know what I was getting into. It's just 25,000 people there. And what's the name? I can't think of the name of the band, and that's the stupidest thing in the world. Sweet Home Alabama. What's their name?
2: You got us. We're old, Frank. We don't remember a lot of those. Alabama?
3: If you're old, you should know that, Sweet Home Alabama. It's
2: Leonard Skinner? Leonard Skinner?
3: Leonard Skinner, yeah. Leonard Skinner. And like we see him backstage because it's me and Leonard Skinner, which is the name of the band. I think it was their gym teacher from years ago. The band is there, Leonard Skinner, and they're like, Frank! And I'm like, Leonard Skinner knows who I am? That's pretty cool because I was pretty young in my career. And it's one of those things that was very interesting to me that, oh, that's cool. Somebody knows me.
1: We'll get into the movie coming up. I wanted to ask you this, though, while we're just having a good chat on your background and everything. Do you prepare to do like 5 or 6 different voices, or do you just walk out and ask the audience to yell something at you and then you just automatically go into it?
3: Oh, no, I have a set. I mean, I have a planned set that I improvise around a bunch and add different things. It's always evolving little by little. And then at the end,

0: things that, in the last few minutes, the last 5-10 minutes or something, people call stuff out if I haven't done it, and I throw out those types of voices. A lot of times it's the extra sports voices, Adam Schefters, the Aquarium sources. At this particular time, it appears Frank has once again avoided doing the impression of me.
1: Well, if you would indulge us, we think we would throw a few at you here. And speaking of the movie, Daddy-Daughter Trip, how about Morgan Freeman doing the trailer for Daddy-Daughter Trip?
2: And that's when Frank realized he had no idea what he was doing. Slowly but surely, he was trying to figure out how his two or three lines would make it into this interview.
1: Is that all you got for this movie, Frank? Oh, we're thinking, man, like you're the star or something.
0: Yeah, well, Rob Schneider, who I think he still lives here in the Valley. He lived here for a while, but he called me and asked me just to fill in and do it. And I did. And then they cut it from the main movie and only had it in the, they only have it in the video. So I think it's in the home video. I don't know. Maybe he lied to me. Who knows?
3: That's Frank Caliendo, by the way, is our guest. It's an absolute pleasure to have him on the show today. And he is performing Desert Ridge Improv Friday at 7, Saturday at 6. Okay, so obviously we work in sports. So that is probably one of your greatest impressions, is three or four guys that you could just roll through, from Charles Barkley to Boomer to just any of those guys. So give us about 30 seconds of a couple of the ESPN guys or just national TV guys.
2: See, that's what you talk about. A lot of guys trying to figure out how to go from Charles Barkley over to Shaq, and we get to the next voice. And talk about tremendous situation, right? And Mel Kiper Jr.
4: Tell you what, man, I have no idea what we're counting down right now.
2: I mean, you think of all the time you could be, you should have had a stopwatch, and, oh, Jim, it's incredible and amazing, and here we go, Jim.
4: Tony, see what you will. But nobody circles the wagons like Tony Romo. Yeah, back. I'm a chicken.
3: Oh, that Frank, golly,
1: that is,
3: man,
1: that is good stuff. Hey, we got all the information as far as this weekend is concerned of the Desert Ridge Improv. We'll send folks to info@desertridgeimprov.com. Hey, we really appreciate you taking the time. Hey, keep McCabe on track there, will you please, in the neighborhood. Make sure he's behaving himself. The dean. You know, he's the dean now, Frank.
0: Oh, is that what he told you?
1: Well, he's the dean of high school sports, I'm telling you. Yeah, he's the dean, man. Just ask him.
0: Yeah, exactly.
3: Exactly. Frank, thank you, man. We know you're a busy guy. We know that you've got lots of things to do, but we appreciate you taking time, but always to come on our show. You have a great day, Frank.
0: You too. Thanks, guys.
3: There you go. That's Frank Caliendo. Oh, my God. I just asked him just to do a couple of TV persons. He just went through like six guys like in 40 seconds.
1: I was trying to count. I got lost at 7 because they were happening so fast in reference to doing it. But then again, Friday night, 7 o'clock, Saturday night at 6 o'clock. And again, just go to info@desertridgeimprov.com. info@DesertRidgeImprov.com, Desert Ridge, just north right there, and right around the bend, you got the improv going on. So the earlier show, so we can get to bed a little earlier. 52 years old.
3: Yeah, come on. Get out of here with that 52-year-old stuff. Look, I've loved him ever since I had seen him. And, of course, we work in sports. And when he started doing television sports personalities, it was just off the charts. And that's why when anybody ever says to me, Frank Caliendo, I just start going, Todd, Todd, I can't help it. It just comes out. And then he did it in that little montage that he gave us as well.
1: How about the Daddy-Daughter Trip?
3: Yeah.
1: He has three lines. He probably thought he had a prominent role in that, but it's interesting to get to the editing room floor. What comes
3: they
1: out,
3: cut
1: what
3: them
1: not.
3: Out. They cut them
1: so
3: out.
1: So just so you know, when I did my line in Ninja 3,
3: oh, you had
1: the
3: one?
1: Domination, I had a line, and I got killed within the first 10 minutes of the movie.
3: Perfect.
1: They didn't cut my stuff.
3: I'd cut you right out in the first 10 minutes of this show.
1: So just go to Ninja 3, The Domination. You watch the first 10 minutes, that's it. You'll see me come on the dead bodies on the golf course. I'll call for help, and then we'll chase

0: bad ninja. We'll shoot him up. We can't kill him. Then I'll get a sugar star in my chest.
1: How did you work your way as an extra into that movie? I got to hear this story.
0: You know what? I was, Arizona, playing for the Arizona Wranglers back in the day. They wanted some of the Wrangler guys, some of the bigger guys for the parts. We filmed a Papago golf course, 1983. So I just kind of finagled my way into showing up.
2: And why does that not surprise me?
0: Being a security guard, have a speaking part, and get killed. There's my claim to fame.
1: And that was the start of your acting career.
0: Yeah. And by the way.
1: Right, and the end.
0: And by the way, it's the anniversary, I think the 47th anniversary of Revenge of the Nerds. I did audition.
2: Did
0: for
2: you?
0: Revenge of the Nerds for one of the fraternity.
2: Did you audition
0: guys.
2: For Booger?
0: No, for one of the fraternity guys. Was it Ted? What's his name? Ted Ginley?
2: Ted Ginley.
0: Yeah, Ted Ginley's counterpart, the guy that stood next to him.
2: Okay.
0: So I had a read.
2: Yeah.
0: And my read to Ted Ginley, it was the receiver, hey, try this. It's called a fireball. You got to try it. She goes, we love the read, but here's the problem. I just got braces on. So she's like, yeah, the close-ups with the braces probably wouldn't work.
2: Uh-huh.
0: I said, well, I'm in college. I got braces. So
2: you didn't get it.
0: Yeah, I didn't get it because of my braces, yeah.
2: Nice call.
0: Could have been a star.
2: You could have been.
0: Yeah.
2: Did they call you fence face?
0: No, they didn't.
2: Oh, I thought they might have with your braces.
0: Dan, we like you, but it's not going to work out with those close-ups. So, and that kid, that guy,
2: yeah,
0: the receiver,
2: yeah,
0: had a few prominent lines, prominent part there. Especially with the sorority girls, I'm telling you. It was one of those things. My wife probably would not have allowed it at the time.
2: Probably not. So. At any rate, we are done with this segment. Thank you for listening to it. When we come back, we're going to get into the Diamondbacks game at the Yard right now against the A's. They are rolling. It's Rockin' Minutes with Jimmy B. We are here at Twin Peaks in Glendale, and we are here until 4 o'clock this afternoon.
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0: is here, and we're live at one of the five Valley Twin Peaks locations. 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
1: Fly ball to deep left field, going back on it, Soderstrom. He is looking up, it is gone! Corbin Carroll goes the opposite way and ties the game at one with his 15th home run of the season. One out, base is empty for Arenado. He swings. Ooh. This is drilled deep to left field, and another home run for the Diamondbacks.
2: Well, the game's not over yet, so there could still be some more long balls in this game.
3: It's just the end of the seventh inning.
2: The Diamondbacks in front 10-3 right now over the A's.
3: 14-3.
2: I forgot to tack on the other ones. Yeah. 14-3. Excuse me. And it has just been a drubbing. Minooch, you could have hit a home run here. Me, I might get a broken bat single, but I'm sure Laz could probably hit one about 4:30.
3: You know,
2: I'm sure of that.
3: Six home runs. Talk about breaking it out. 14-3. Now going into the top of the eighth inning. I mean, just absolute slugfest. Maybe this is what the doctor ordered, because when we look back the last couple weeks, when the A's were in Vegas, mm-hmm. I think the Dodgers beat them 52-3 one game.
2: Yeah, I saw that score.
3: That series, I think there were a total of 45 runs scored. I think the one score was 22-3 against the A's. And, look at the A's right now. Just so far, folks. They got one more inning to play. They've given up 14 hits, 14 runs, all of them earned. And how many dingers? Well, five dingers. I thought it was six, but five dingers so far. And the pitching staff, the woeful pitching staff. So maybe this is something that the Diamondbacks, they feel confident. They take on St. Louis tomorrow in a makeup game before they hit the road against Pittsburgh and the Nationals and then the Cleveland Guardians before they come home. So good for the D-backs. But could you ever see a comeback thwarted by this A's team? Probably not going to happen this afternoon.
2: Not going to happen, yeah. No, not going to happen. As I'm looking up at the screen here at Twin Peaks, did I see that Locklear is pitching?
3: He might be.
2: I mean, they might have.
4: Loaizaga is in.
3: Loaizaga.
4: See Locklear on the mound, I will definitely let you know.
2: Okay, I was just going to say, all I saw was the L, and I thought, what?
3: That's typically when you're down 14-3.
2: Yeah, I know. That's why I was shocked. What? Did I see that right?
3: You'll never see a position player. Now, if you're down 15-2 or 60, whatever.
2: Yeah, you're going to throw then.
3: Yeah, but Loaizaga in the game now.
2: Yeah.
3: And, this is a good, what we call a getaway game.
2: It is a great getaway game.
3: Guys are feeling pretty good about themselves before the long road trip, taking on teams that you're going to go head-to-head with, that being the Nationals and the Pittsburgh Pirates, because you've already won the head-to-head with the St. Louis Cardinals. So they've done that, because this will be pretty much the last time they take on the Cardinals for the rest of the year. So right now, as we stand before the end of this game, the Diamondbacks are a half game out of that third place spot to the Pittsburgh Pirates. Mm-hmm. And below them are the Cardinals. The Marlins are one game back. The Nationals are a game and a half. Then the Padres, who are 500 baseball.
2: And they are starting to hit now, finally.
3: They are. They're only two and a half back.
2: Yep.
3: The only team that's really kind of out of it are the Cincinnati Reds at 5.5.
2: They're toast.
3: So Padres, Nationals, Marlins, Cardinals, Diamondbacks, Pirates are going to all be fighting for that third spot. So this is a good win, even though it's an American League team, mm-hmm. That you get this win. But you've got three against the Pirates, three against the Nationals, who are 1.5 games back. So there will be very meaningful road trip, Jimmy B. And then even when you got the Cleveland Guardians, think of the Guardians, they're in the second spot in the American League wild card. They're only one game up in that. But in the meantime, here come the Red Sox, who have won 15 in a row. Mm-hmm. Just amazing. And they are 52-48. I think it was at the beginning of last week before they started this hot streak. They were five games back.
2: Well, they fired their manager.
3: They fired their manager. They're five games back of the third-place wild card spot.
2: Yep.
3: It's amazing what 2 weeks will do to get a team turned around.
2: It's something to watch. There's no question about that. I'm still iffy so far on the Diamondbacks' pitching staff, just because it's so disjointed and up and downish, and you have to hope that Eduardo Rodriguez stays solid. He got beat up in his last start, and you got to hope that he bounces back. And this road trip, as my esteemed colleague just referenced, is extremely important to how this team will view August 3rd and the trading deadline.
3: Yeah, I think that the bullpen has been pretty solid, all things considered.
2: Well, Seawald is starting to go south.
3: Interesting you bring that up. The last couple weeks, last couple starts, he's struggled.
2: Yeah.
3: So we saw this, 2 years ago?
2: Yep.
3: And he pitched really good up front. The second half, he struggled. So let's hope he gets over those struggles, because I just hope he doesn't fade like tissue paper in a rainstorm like he had the last couple of years.
2: When we come back, it is the head coach at NAU, Brian Wright. Lumberjacks football is going to be the topic of conversation. Right now, let's get you to an ESPN 620 SportsCenter update.
4: It's now time for your Rock and Manooch with Jimmy B's ESPN 620 Sports Center update. I'm Matt Lazarus. The D-backs took the 2-3 from the Athletics last night behind a 10th inning walk-off single from Ildemar Vargas, lifting the Snakes to a 6-5 victory and evening the series at a game apiece. The rubber match is currently underway from Chase Field as Arizona looks to secure the series win, and so far so good as the Snakes are putting on an offensive show. The D-backs have launched 5 home runs so far and are cruising towards a series victory, taking a commanding 14-3 lead over the Athletics in the 8th inning. But we'll keep you updated with the latest score and highlights as this one goes final. Celebrate National Tequila Day tomorrow at Twin Peaks. 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
1: All right, everybody. We are here until 4 o'clock in the afternoon. We've had a wonderful time here, Twin Peaks, hanging out at the Camelback location. And we travel around to all five of the Twin Peaks. It's always a great time for us. We always enjoy it tremendously. By the way, they have great specials, and happy hour has just begun. So as soon as Minooch and I are done... It's happy time.
2: Yeah, happy time. We just, according to FCC regulations,
1: yes.
2: We do have to wait until the show is over. Trying to track down Brian Wright, the head coach of Northern Arizona University. They will also get started here, I believe, in 2 weeks. And Jimmy B, they start. Their schedule starts with your Eastern Washington. What are you, the Eagles?
1: The Eagles, yes. After they did that red field, I've kind of drifted away.
2: You stopped sending that $10 every year?
1: Well, that was a big expense for me.
2: Yeah, it was.
1: And so, that really set me off. It really did. And look,
2: what was the meaning behind that, if I may ask, Jimmy?
1: They wanted it because their colors are red,
2: right,
1: so they wanted to do the red field, similar to what Boise State did with the blue field. But the blue field is synonymous with Boise State, and to be honest with you, it is not as ugly, awful-looking as what the red field is in beautiful Cheney, Washington.
2: Well, fortunately, that opening game will be on August 29th. Will be at Northern Arizona University.
1: Yes, it is.
2: August 29th, that is right around the corner, folks. So we're basically 5 weeks away. We talked about the Sun Devils. I think their first game is September 5th.
1: Right.
2: You got NAU starting. And then NAU, their second game, they got to travel down to Arizona. That'd be on September 5th. That game will be traveling down. So the NAU Lumberjacks, and I'll tell you, the guy that's going to be that guy's Ty Pennington, their quarterback, had an outstanding year. He's had an outstanding couple of years for this NAU team.
1: Minooch, he could have gone anywhere. His phone was ringing off the hook for bigger places to play, and he likes it so much at NAU, and he likes his coach that he stayed.
2: Yeah, and I think those are some of the things I think that Brian Wright's doing a great job down there at NAU, is that he's keeping those guys there. Now, they have had some portal success. As we've talked to Mitch Stroman a few times, the play-by-play announcer for the NAU Lumberjacks, is that, you know, they are a little strapped, but they are getting their fair share. And I think for Coach Wright, 2 years ago, they go to the playoffs. They struggled a little bit last year.
1: Injuries hurt them.
2: Caught up to them. But, I mean, you look at this team this year. Khalil Bender, their fine wide receiver. They got a very good offensive line in reference to Bryce Greer, who leads that charge. And I will say another one, a good backup quarterback. There's several backup quarterbacks. When I trained one of them, Hayden Fletcher, who was at Liberty. He won the state title 2 years ago as a backup. And then Donovan Dixon, out of Cactus Shadows, came in and did a great job. He's going to be I think it's his first or second year. So they do have some depth on that offensive side. And I think for Brian Wright and this team, depth is the one thing. And you know, Jimmy B, in the Big Sky Conference, if you got some depth and you got some dudes at quarterback, receiver, you got a decent defense, you give yourself a chance.
1: In every game.
2: In every game.
1: Yep.
2: And then to get into the playoff system is bar none. So I think that Coach Wright and this team are looking to get back there. So we're, you know, just their just rewards, a couple of things as far as maybe tweaking the offense and tweaking that defense a little bit.
1: I will say this. I've looked at a lot of video on Ty Pennington. Minooch, you are the quarterback guru who I always refer to when it comes to quarterbacking. What do you like about Pennington, and why is he so good?
2: Well, he's number one. He doesn't turn the ball over.
1: Okay.
2: And, you know, we had Mark Trestman on yesterday, one of the great offensive coordinators, head coaches, quarterback gurus, and that's the one number one thing he talked about in his book, Teaching the Game, is take care of the ball. And I think Ty Pennington's done a great job at taking care of the ball. He understands this offense inside and out. Now this has been his third year with Coach Wright. So he knows the offense. He knows how to run the offense. He's a guy that likes to stretch the field. He's not a dink and dunk.
1: Right. No, he can throw it.
2: He can throw it. He's got the receivers. And on top of it, he's just a very mature, calm individual. And even going back to that, some of the other things he does, he runs the ball very well.
1: Okay.
2: So he's a dual threat quarterback.
1: Gotcha.
2: Takes care of the ball. He can throw the ball deep. He can throw the ball short. He can make all the throws. And he's extremely accurate. That's one of the other things we heard from Mark Trestman yesterday. Accuracy of your quarterback, it's there. So the good thing is he knows the system. He knows where they're going. Matter of fact, he's like an offensive coordinator on the field. And one of the things they talk about, Mitch Stroman had mentioned to us last year, that he will audible anywhere from 45, 50, 50% of the time to get the offense in the right look.
1: So he is a accomplished reader of defense as well.
2: Well, he knows what he's looking for.
1: Okay.
2: And I think what Brian Wright does as the head coach / offensive coordinator is he sets him up to say, hey, look, if we're in this situation, get us out of it. But if you can't get out of it, you've got some adjustments built inside the route. You've got your hot routes, your side adjust routes. So he knows what's happening, excuse me, on his first step back from center or his first step out of shotgun. And on top of that, the biggest thing 2 years ago when they went to the playoffs, they had an accomplished running game. And I think that's the one thing that they really want to try to evolve on is having an accomplished running game here this year coming up.
1: All right, let's quickly get to the Cardinals because the players reported today. But there was some news made prior to everybody showing up today, and that is the Cardinals' third-round draft choice, quarterback Carson Beck, did ink his contract, and so he is in camp.
2: That's good to hear, and it's just interesting why this thing went down to the wire because that third pick, quarterback, third round is slotted.
1: Yeah.
2: So the only thing I can think of, Jimmy, was that it might have been the language in the contract. It might have been one of those scenarios where there's might have been some guaranteed money. We don't know the full text of the bonus or whatever his bonus was. We do know that it was about $7 million for the four-year contract.
1: Right.
2: And you think about that, and I think you brought this up earlier. Hell, he might have taken a pay cut.
1: Oh, he did take a pay cut.
2: He took that pay cut from what he was making there at Miami. And those are some of the things you're gonna have to deal with. And I sit there and go, well, okay, about $1.75 million a year. Now, Laz, did they report any kind of a bonus for him, maybe $1 million bonus for a third pick or something along those lines, which could offset that?
3: The only thing we've seen so far is the base contract, but they're estimating that his signing bonus is going to be around $1.8-ish, $1.9 million.
2: Okay. Yeah, that's what I figured. That's what I said, about $1 million+.
1: Yeah.
2: So, you know, overall contract, you know, $8.5 million total contract. And what some of these guys are making, if you're a top quarterback in a division, you're at Miami.
1: Mm-hmm.
2: And you
1: went to the championship game.
2: Yeah, and let's say if he had a chance to come back, he might be making, let's say, $7 to $8 million, maybe $9 million, to take him back. And they still felt he was still going to be a third rounder next year. Why wouldn't you come back?
1: Yeah.
2: Now, that right there, a third round pick for a quarterback that took a team to the national title game, and he's only making $7 million total in a 4 year contract. Let's just throw the bonus in there. Total contract, let's just say $9 million. You round that up. $1.5 million per year, where you could go back and make another $7.5-$8 million, knowing you're not going to even make that for a full contract.
1: Mm-hmm.
2: So those are some of the things I think that some of these quarterbacks are going to think about before they end up coming up, because a lot of quarterbacks will have their agents put feelers out there.
1: Oh, always, yeah.
2: Hey, where do you think Dan's going to end up?
1: Yeah.
2: Well, he could be projected between the third and fifth round. All right, what's that money? Okay. So I might make, let's say, for example, I might make, let's just say, $2 million a year. Where I can come back for one more year.
1: Right.
2: Number one, improve my status. Let's say I can make $6 million or $7 million a year and improve my status to maybe a second round. So those are some of the mental gymnastics.
1: Yeah.
2: A lot of quarterbacks, or let's put it this way, a lot of top-notch athletes are going to be making and put the NFL on hold for a period of time.
1: I can see that. They are in the top of the ninth inning right now, and Vargas is on the pitch for the Arizona Diamondbacks, and he just recorded an out. They have runners at first and second now with one out. It is 15-3 D-backs. So instead of continuing using a pitcher out of the bullpen, they have gone to Vargas on the mound. And look, we had a chuckle about this earlier. Normally, you don't use a position player unless you're down by 15. And he just threw an Ephus pitch, and it is roped off the top of the wall. It's going to be extra bases, and the A's are going to push another run across.
2: It's like slow pitch softball
1: now. It is. That was an Ephus pitch if I ever saw one.
2: It's like slow pitch softball. And he just kind of throws it up there. It literally is like slow pitch.
1: Yeah.
2: It's about the same height as a slow pitch pitcher. Matter of fact, in slow pitch softball, it's got to be at least, I think it's got to be at least 12 feet.
1: I thought it was 10.
2: It might be 10 to 12 feet, something there. But Barossa's out there flagging him down. And, I mean, this could be total BP for a while.
1: Yeah.
2: For this A's team.
1: Yeah.
2: Just be careful. So they're just going to. They're just going to take their time up there. It's now 15-4. You know, you got one out, as you mentioned, so you would just hate to see the A's go around a couple, two or three times.
1: Torrey Lavella won't let them do that.
2: No, he won't do that.
1: If this doesn't go well in the next couple of batters, he'll make a change. He'll have no choice.
2: We're sorry, any of you alumni. We'll try to track down Coach Wright. Yeah. Looks like he might have got tied up in a meeting, but we'll try to track him down maybe Friday. We'll be back on the air Friday.
1: This is highly entertaining. I can tell you that right now with what's going on. All right. Our final segment coming up, everybody. It'll be our Lerner and Rowe. One call, that's all. And also what's on tap. Rockin' the Nooch with Jimmy B here at Twin Peaks Camelback, ESPN 620.
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1: My understanding of the situation is the Arizona Cardinals are in agreement that Jacoby Brissett deserves more money. The two sides have been negotiating for several months. They have not yet agreed on a number, but they do believe that he is due a new deal and deserves one. Their starter going into the season, but the fact that he was there at mandatory minicamp certainly makes me think like holding out probably not in the cards for Jacoby Brissett.
2: That is Ian Rappaport, ESPN, and Brissett is still not under contract. They did get Carson Beck, the quarterback, a rookie third-round pick, to sign today. But as we speak to you right now, Jacoby Brissett still has not signed on the dotted line.
3: Did he say just not in the cards?
2: That's what he said, yes.
3: Right now?
2: I couldn't believe that.
3: Oh, my gosh. The pun intended. Yeah, this entire thing, if it's going to be a raise, he's a two-year contract. If it's a raise, I would hope, for the sake of this Cardinals team per se, that Rappaport would report by tomorrow morning, since that's their first official practices tomorrow, or maybe later tonight, that they get something worked out. What could be so hard? If you give him a raise, bump him $2 or $3 million, whatever. Now, if he's asking for any more than that,
2: I was going to say, he probably wants more than that.
3: Then at some point in time, the Cardinals got to say, look, Jacoby, here's the final deal. Okay, either live with it or not. What do you want to do? And if you don't want to sign this deal, we're ready to go with Gardner Minshew. We got a rookie quarterback. We got another quarterback. Now, what do you want to do? Now, here's where the Cardinals have to be very careful. You would hate to throw the baby out with the bathwater. Here's a guy that can move the offense. Here's a guy that knows this offense.
2: It's a new head coach.
3: No,
2: don't you
3: it.
2: Think the offense is going to change?
3: Well, it doesn't change that much, Jimmy. A lot of it is very similar. All that changes is just the vernacular
2: of a lot of the
3: terminology.
2: Okay.
3: The reads. Defenses, he knows defenses.
2: Oh, he does, yeah.
3: He knows defenses. The only thing that's going to change is the call, the adjustment. So I think that they got to be very careful. They don't give him a, hey, here's your final deal. If you don't like it, we'll cut you. I mean, now they could. Don't get me wrong.
2: I understand.
3: But if you got two veteran quarterbacks to start the season, and that point in time you can help the young guy move him along, because here's – and I tell you the truth, Jimmy, I'd probably have no heartburn or whatever if you start playing Carson Beck after the fifth, sixth game or whatever.
2: Well, I don't have an issue with that either. In fact, that's been my premise. Why would you give him – a lot more money when you know that you're going to replace him like the sixth or seventh game?
3: Well, you don't. It's put it this way.
2: Okay.
3: The first 11 games are going to be a gauntlet for the Cardinals.
2: It is, yeah.
3: You don't want to put a rookie out there too soon where it's just egg all over the organization's face. The kid's stumbling and fumbling and bumbling all over the place. He's throwing interceptions. He has no concept. I mean, you can – you know, NFL defenses come at you in a fifth gear. He's used to playing in a third and a fourth gear.
2: You want
3: your veteran quarterback or quarterbacks that can manage a game,
2: yes,
3: understand, and at least get you movement and trying to have some kind of productivity.
2: Didn't they do that with Clayton Tune a few years back? They threw him out there against Cleveland, and it was just awful.
3: What a mistake that was.
2: That was.
3: When Gannon was Gannon's first or second year?
2: First year, I believe.
3: That was one of the "Are you kidding me?" moments.
2: Yeah.
3: For the Arizona Cardinals. So right now, it's kind of like the Cardinals have got to say, "Look, let's get this done. Let's make it happen." Maybe the acquiesce with more incentive bonuses or something like that. That's the only thing I can think of that they would do. But this is getting borderline ridiculous when the rest of the league is going, "Come on, are you serious?" So I don't know. I think within the next 24 hours there will be a raise or some kind of something for one Jacoby Brissett.
2: Okay, so the other big story, of course, was what took place in Canada as a offensive lineman got popped by the gendarmes. And to be honest with you, Manouch, I have no idea how he was able to get out of Canada and get into the United States.
3: Well, probably a little different laws there in Canada.
2: I'm sure of that.
3: So Isaiah Adams, it's been reported that he has reported to training camp. He did post bail as far as that's concerned. If you're just tuning in, Isaiah Adams facing four charges related to a guns and gangs investigation in his home country of Canada. He has turned himself in. He and his sister, his older sister, Alyssa Mae Adams, is also facing the same charges. So there were four individuals that were popped.
2: Okay.
3: The other two were popped, plus they were popped for fentanyl trafficking. Now, he was only popped for the arms situation. So the Guns and Gangs Unit Department are the ones that popped him.
2: Wow.
3: I mean, you know what? Hey, and if his attorney is saying it's all wrong, it's this and that, trust me. And they're all allegations. We get it.
2: Yep, allegations.
3: But the folks, let me tell you what. I played Toronto for eight games. The constables don't mess around there. By the way, in Toronto, they average about 6'4", 225.
2: I remember you said, I wish I had constables blocking for me.
3: They're big dudes, man. And in Canada, their laws, they don't mess around. If you're speeding and they pull up alongside of you when you slow down, they'll rap on your window, pull over. Been part of that one time, good buddy of mine.
2: Okay.
3: So, yeah, this is going to be very interesting because, and I'm sure this will probably go to, if it doesn't go to a court of law, it could be the end of the season by the time he's got to go back there.
2: Oh, I see what you're saying.
3: And maybe stand trial.
2: Yeah.
3: Since he's posted bond. But could you imagine all of a sudden Isaiah Adams is starting at right guard and he's got to go back to Canada for a trial? And Basantis is the other one that he's competing for, the rookie.
2: Yeah.
3: Has got to be Chase Basantis comes in there because those two are going to go at it at training camp. But I got to tell you what, if you're the Cardinals, I might give Basantis a few more reps. I would probably give him a few more reps. And I don't know the court system.
2: Right.
3: If they're behind, if he's got to go up there, whatever the scenario is. But if it's not one thing, it's another for this Arizona Cardinals team.
4: So, guys, it's not fully breaking news. I wouldn't say it's anywhere near that. But just now, 1 minute ago, per Mike Garofalo on NFL Network and Ian Rappaport, they said quarterback Jacoby Brissett has reported to training camp today, along with the rest of his teammates. Sources tell me and at Rap Sheet, which is Ian Rappaport.
2: Right.
4: Nothing new as of right now on his contract, but Brissett is in the building with his teammates. So, progress, even though it's no contract. And we assumed he'd be there, but that's the latest report we just got from NFL Network.
2: I'm just here so I won't get fined.
3: Exactly right. He is a hold-in.
2: That's it.
3: As of right now. Now, the thing is, I mean, he's under contract. I mean, so he's there.
2: Yeah, he's there.
3: He could technically just start practicing.
2: Sure.
3: If he wants to make a statement and say, hey, look, I still want more money, he could be a hold-in and not practice. But he's under contract. So I don't know if he's physically capable and he's not practicing. Does all of a sudden he have an injury or he says, I'm just going to be a holding, go to management, so I'm not going to practice?
2: Mm-hmm.
3: Well, if you're not going to practice and you have no reason not to practice, is that insubordination? Think about that. I mean, they're negotiating.
2: Yeah.
3: So I would think that Monty Austinfort, I just think of how the CBA is. Okay, you're under contract. And you show up in practice. You're not injured.
2: Right.
3: It's all you're asking for is a raise. Well, wouldn't everybody want a raise right now?
2: Yeah.
3: So how are they going to treat that? So if you say I refuse to practice, then they can fine you for not practicing. I mean, you don't have to not be there to not be fined.
2: Okay.
3: So I will be very curious to see how the Arizona Cardinals organization handles him. Says, look, let's have you practice. We'll work out a situation while you're practicing. But for him to say, well, I want to practice because I want my raise, they could find him while he's still at camp for not practicing and having no reason why not to practice. I mean, I think of...
2: That's confusing.
3: I mean, I've seen guys hold out.
2: Yeah.
3: I've seen guys want a raise, but they still practice.
2: Yeah, seen that.
3: So if I'm Jacoby Brissett, I think I still practice and you got to hope because you're under contract still.
2: He is.
3: No contract's been torn up. No extension.
2: Nope.
3: Hey, we'll bump it $2 million this year. Where are you at?
2: That is good enough for our Lerner and Rowe one call. 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
3: Great time watching the, what was it, five dingers go out the yard.
2: 622-3 was the final score. Diamondbacks won.
3: By the way, we're going to be off tomorrow. The Diamondbacks, we are going to practice. They got the St. Louis Cardinals game. We'll be back on Friday at Wright Toyota. Barry Bloom will join us from Cooperstown.
2: Yeah.
3: We'll try to track down Coach Wright. He got tied up in a meeting. And then Howard Balzer on Friday versus Manana. So I've got tomorrow off. You got tomorrow off. I got that honey-do list is growing. Get them all done.
2: Golf course for this boy, I can tell you that right now. We are out of here. Thank you, everybody. Laz, nice job today, pal. Rockin' Minutes with Jimmy B, ESPN 620.

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6: I'm Christine Lisi. The hottest team in baseball, the Red Sox, won a franchise record tying 15th consecutive game after beating the Orioles 6-3 in the opener of their doubleheader. Two RBI, two runs scored for Caleb Durbin. Boston goes for the franchise record in game two, which gets underway just after the bottom of the hour. Pirates scored a pair of runs off reliever Fernando Cruz, top of the 10th, defeated the Yankees 5-3. New York lefty Max Fried returns from a left bone bruise for game two. First pitch coming up shortly. Salvador Perez tied Hall of Famer George Brett's Royals franchise record with his 317th career home run. Kansas City edged San Francisco 5-4. The quarterback competition at Alabama, among the topics addressed by Crimson Tide coach Kalen DeBoer at SEC Media Days today. Keelan Russell, Austin Mack competing for the job heading into fall camp, which is going to lead to a tough decision, according to DeBoer.
7: It's one that we're fortunate to have, and it's going to be one that when we do make the decision that we'll be confident we'll do a great job, because they are two guys that are well respected by our entire football team because of how they work, who they are as people, and the production and what they look like on the football field.
6: Kalen DeBoer, SEC Commissioner Greg Sankey reiterated his conference leaders have had conversations about self-governance, but he told ESPN's Heather Dinich the idea of the conference creating its own rules is not new, and it's not a breakaway from the NCAA. WNBA, Minnesota star Nafisa Collier made her season debut after being sidelined following surgeries on both ankles. She had 24 points, 10 rebounds in 22 minutes. Lynx defeated Seattle 86-76.
8: Hey, it's Evan Cohen. Coming up Thursday as we head into training camp, I'll tell you why the biggest question I still don't understand is why a 30-year-old three-time Super Bowl MVP is being disrespected. It's Unsportsmanlike, 6 a.m. Eastern, right here on ESPN Radio, ESPN2, and ESPNU.

0: certainly there were signs, there were cupcake shops, and there were websites that were posting
1: cupcake
0: Cleveland
1: shops.
0: Colors, and there were things. Yeah, there were things that we were following the tea leaves back then too, baby. We've done this dance numerous times with LeBron. Nobody's better at it. But the reality was Cleveland didn't even know, according to Cleveland, according to that actual team, that they did not know until he announced that he was going back to Cleveland officially. So it's hard for me to believe that the person working in the social media department of the Heat actually knows. This does seem like preparation.
1: No, hell no. This was a complete accident. And sadly, that person got canned, whether it was an intern or whomever is in charge of it.
0: Nightmare
1: just because
0: stuff,
1: you actually hit the wrong button on a story that you cannot make that mistake.
0: Here's what I do. Here's what I do now. If it was going to be July 27th, they're changing the date of that puppy. That press conference is August 1st now, guys. That's how that's going to work. Coming up next here, we got SEC Media Days ongoing this week. We'll check in with them from Tampa, Florida, right here on ESPN Radio.
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